0: developed is, well, more or less based on their book, A to Z Marriage. It's got more than 26. It's got 30 ways, 30 days.
1: There's four more letters.
0: Indeed, to relational transformation. You can learn more about the Benhams in this great little book at our website.
1: Jason and Tori, welcome back. It's good to finish the alphabet with you.
2: Thank you. So good to be here.
1: Reminds me of third grade. A, yeah. B, C. Yeah. Do you guys still have to sing the alphabet to get to the letter you need?
0: No, but you know, here's the crazy thing.
1: Did you ever do that?
2: Yes.
1: A, B, C, D,
2: oh,
1: E, F, G.
2: Oh,
1: yeah, yeah, yeah, G.
2: Yeah.
1: Okay,
0: I had the idea for this book, and I said, okay, so let's do 30 principles, which would be a principle a day for a month, 30 principles to marriage transformation. I was like, and I'll follow the alphabet. Now, I got an 820 on my SAT, and I decided to count how many letters are in the alphabet, and I realized there was only 26. So we just added a few at the end.
2: Bonus plus letters.
1: I think that's awesome. Yeah. I love that. But you go with AA and BB.
0: Yeah. Yeah, you can.
1: Know, that's what you do.
0: That's exactly what I did.
1: Yeah. Well, it is fun. The one I wanted to start with today, and again, if people missed it, they can go to the archives, get the app for the phone, and you can listen to it that way or go to the website. But let's start with Z.
0: Just to go right
1: to the most difficult of all letters.
0: Yeah.
1: What'd you come up with Z?
0: Well, you know, I remember looking at that and I thought, well, where am I going to get Z? And I looked up the word, because I was looking for something that involved humor. And I looked up the word zanyism.
1: Hmm. Okay.
0: So like zany.
1: Uh-huh.
0: And it's all about humor. And I started talking to Tori and I was like, you know, one of the things that has helped us a lot in marriage, specifically when it comes to conflict, is having a little bit of a sense of humor.
2: So true.
0: Let me test that.
1: Yeah. Tori, is that true?
2: It is absolutely true.
1: Did you appreciate those funny jokes right at the heat of battle with your hubby? Timing's everything.
2: Timing is everything. Yeah. But we have learned that you don't have to take yourself so serious. And the biggest problem that we ran into at the beginning of our relationship was taking things too seriously, especially for me. I just took things really seriously. And then as we began to laugh about things, and then we kind of, you know, have our own little sense of humor over, we have like lines from movies that we now break the ice with. When things get a little bit heated, we have our little lines that we're like, you know what, it's really not that big of a deal. And we can just make fun of each other.
1: That's good. Yeah. Do you have a little movie line example for us?
0: I used one this morning.
1: Okay, that's perfect.
0: From Home Alone 2, when he's in his he's in bed, and the guy is there scooping him ice cream. And then he says, the guy says, would you like another scoop? And he's like, hey, I'm not driving. And then he puts it in there.
2: Yeah.
0: And, you know, we weren't in a fight or anything. But I'm like, I'm not driving. You know, so
1: let's get another scoop.
0: But it is funny, though, little things like that. And we always encourage couples, hey, find a show that you can watch together that makes you laugh. Like, find a comedian that makes you laugh together, or some movies.
1: That's good.
0: And pick a few of those lines.
2: Yeah.
0: And then at any moment when things get a little heated, maybe pull out a line or two and then just be, you know, have a good laugh with each other. It helps a lot in marriage.
2: Yeah. It's kind of just a reminder. It's okay for us to laugh. One of the ones that I think about all the time is the one from Night at the Museum. Have you guys watched Night at the Museum?
1: Oh, yeah.
2: And there's the guy Brundon, and there's a scene with him, and it's just the funniest scene. And at one point, he looks at who's the actor?
0: Ben Stiller,
2: and he says, "And you know what? Be nice to people." And we say that to each other all the time. Like, things are like, we're not being that real nice, and things are getting like a little heated. We're like, you know what? Be nice to people.
1: We love that movie because is the name, the actor, the character name is Daly.
2: That's right.
1: Yeah, Larry Daly.
2: Yeah, that's right.
1: We like the Darth Vader scene.
2: Yeah,
1: where he's going, "What are you, asthmatic?"
2: Yeah. So,
1: I lost it at that point. Okay, we got Z. Now M, moving toward your mate. This may be when you look at this wonderful little quick read, really, A to Z, Marriage 30 Days to Relational Transformation. I mean, this thing, it's like a pocket reference.
0: We made it a
1: thing.
0: Gift book on purpose.
2: Throw it in your purse.
1: You look at moving toward your mate. Okay, when you're having a disagreement, I know folks are going to, you know, send us a note saying, I never argue with that is awesome. Yeah. Way to go.
0: Good for you.
1: Most of us will have some disagreements. Mm-hmm. And the most difficult time to move toward your mate is at the moment of disagreement. That's like crazy.
0: Oh yeah.
1: So how do you do that emotionally when you're kind of at odds with each other?
0: Here's the crazy thing. Dr. John Gottman, foremost researcher on all things marriage, he said that out of 50 years of studying marriages, he said the ones that are the most healthy are the ones where when conflict happens, people move toward their mate. And not just conflict. If I reach out to Tori and I'm like going to go grab her hand, she responds positively.

0: to that, and grabs my hand. If I put my arm around her, she kind of snuggles up into my arm. So when I'm moving toward her, she moves toward me. The difficult part is when you're at odds with each other. And that's why even science has come out now, research has come out now that shows that like 20 seconds of physical touch, like just a hug, can reset things emotionally for you. So when things get a little heated, sometimes Tori and I'll reach out, we'll kind of grab hands, hold hands a little bit, or we might force a hug in that moment, and you're moving toward your mate. It really does reset things, don't you?
1: Yeah, I love the forced hug. I'm
2: Yes,
1: just laughing
2: forced
1: at
2: hug.
1: that.
2: Years ago, I was certified as an emotional intelligence coach, and I learned so much during that season of just self-awareness. The first quadrant of emotional intelligence is self-awareness. And one of the things that I learned about myself is that I move away from Jason in conflict. And that was very eye-opening to me because because I wasn't aware of it, I
1: Really?
2: wasn't able
1: I would think
2: to
1: that's
2: make.
1: normal for all of us. That's the normal reaction. Like, okay, I'm going to a different room. I'm
2: Yes.
1: laying on the opposite side of the
0: She
1: bed facing
0: really
1: away
0: moved
1: from
0: away
1: you.
0: from me.
2: Yeah.
1: Okay. All right.
0: It was like,
1: So
0: in a
1: you.
0: way.
2: But for me, I wasn't even self-aware. I wasn't aware enough to know that it was happening, that every time there was a conflict, my initial reaction was to move away, to get quiet, to distance myself. And as I began to learn, oh my goodness, this is not working for our relationship, I began to learn how to move into that next quadrant of emotional intelligence, which is self-management. So now that I know that I'm doing this, what can I do about it? And so I began to practice, okay, doing the very opposite of the thing that I want to do in that moment, which is to pull away, to distance myself, to get quiet, kind of cold shoulder him, and to actually take a step in the other direction and to move towards him, do something that's uncomfortable, right? And this is a part of marriage that's so important, that we grow in flexibility, right? Like, it is not like for me that I was very inflexible in that area. And so I had to do what we do when we're inflexible physically, and I had to lean in and stretch and do something uncomfortable to grow in flexibility. And so that really was a practice that I began to do years ago, and it was really helpful for our
0: It's not to
2: relationship.
0: say, though, that in the moment of battle, you can't pull away just for 20 minutes or
2: Right.
0: whatever, because
1: It might be
0: flooding
1: helpful.
0: is a
2: Yes.
0: thing.
2: Yeah. Right.
0: Flooding is a thing, and the 20-minute rule is it takes sometimes 20 minutes of, I'm going to go into
1: Chill
0: my,
1: time.
0: yeah, chill, and then come back together. The idea is don't stay away.
2: Right.
0: Come back together and move toward each other even when you don't want to.
3: I appreciate that clarification because I don't think I'm alone in this. There was a moment where we were having some words, and I wanted to fix the problem, and so I moved in to hug her, and she said, "Not now." And that was good emotional intelligence of her own well-being, and it set a boundary, and I was kind of wounded. I'm like, "Can't we just hug and get over this?" So there has to be space, and I like the 20-minute rule. That's good because sometimes we guys want to have a simple fix.
1: Let me ask you, in terms of love language, we've had Gary Chapman here. We're all
0: He's
1: well
0: awesome.
1: prepared in the love language. Physical touch is one, and that's kind of maybe not your language, Tori, but you were expressing it if you moved in
2: Yeah, exactly.
1: rather than pulling back. The
2: Yes.
1: one that you do possess that we know about is really the idea of quality time.
2: Yes.
1: So how did that work when you're going well and doing well as a couple? It's probably easy, but when it's a little harder, how do you get quality time with Jason?
2: Well, when Jason and I, when we first got married, that was my primary love language, and Jason's was not. And so we talked about it, and Jason became aware of that love language, and I became aware of his. And you can tell him the story of how the Lord really changed your love language through you pursuing me through mine.
0: Yeah, and it's crazy because Dr. Gary Chapman, he's a hero of
1: Oh,
0: ours.
1: yeah.
0: We love him. My primary love language when we first got married, physical touch, words of affirmation, which is most of the guys out there. Bottom of my list was quality time and gifts. But I tell couples all the time that, and Gary Thomas, I think, is the one that coined this. God is not just your father, he's your father-in-law. And can you imagine
1: That's
0: how
1: good.
0: much your father-in-law is going to help you when he sees you loving his son or daughter in a way that might not be your natural way? So I knew hers was quality time. So for 20 plus years, I was spending quality time with her, even in those times where I didn't want to. Mm-hmm. Well, do you know, I took that test again because Dr. Chapman came up with it online a year ago. And, you know, we've been married for 25 years a few weeks ago. So I'm 24 years into marriage and I took that test again. You want to know what my number one love language was?

0: Quality time.
1: Wow.
0: That my father-in-law, God, transformed my heart. And he can do that to anybody. There are probably some people listening right now that think, you know, I can't do that for my husband or my wife or whatever. Do it. Mm-hmm. And when, you know, the essential element of love is sacrifice. And when you sacrifice, God, your father, who is also your father-in-law, will bring the transformation that's needed in your heart and your mind and your life, and he'll transform your relationship.
1: So how did you move toward physical touch?
2: Okay, this is really interesting.
0: Yeah, explain that one.
2: I feel like it's so important that you value each love language, right? That there has to, you have to be able to see each of them and see value in each of them. And I remember a time where I began to learn the value of physical touch. I was listening to a podcast on neuroscience, and they're talking about how it regulates the body, how it's so important to have physical touch. Mm-hmm. And then when you're holding your spouse's hand, that your body is actually being regulated. And sometimes when you're highly anxious and you just hold somebody's hand or you give them a 20-second hug, it actually regulates your nervous system. And so I actually began to value that love language, the love language of physical touch, which I didn't really value before. I thought it was stupid. I felt like it was always leading in one direction that I didn't want to go all the time, right? Like there was just, I didn't really value it. But as I began to value it and to reach for Jason and to think, you know, this is really good for me. Oh, wow, I actually do feel my body regulating. And I actually now have become a physical touch girl, as

0: as well, because I just kind of leaned into something that I didn't think that I liked and
1: that is good
0: began
1: and
0: to
1: healthy,
0: value
1: yeah.
0: it.
1: Hey, let me ask you, D for Dominion. Dominion seems like such a King James word.
2: Yes.
1: I mean, Dominion. It feels even like we shouldn't say that word. Yeah. It's the D word. Mm. Dominion. What does it mean?
2: Well, dominion was our very first blessing that God gave to Adam and Eve in the garden. You know, it's have dominion over the garden. And then he's be fruitful and multiply, right? So dominion is taking authority for the place where God has put you. And you need to have authority in your marriage. Mm-hmm. You know, as husbands, our relationships with God is tied to our relationship with our wife. We see that in the New Testament where God's like, I'm not even listening to your prayers because of the way that you're treating the wife of your youth. Mm-hmm. So God is like, you need to have dominion in every area of your life. Mm-hmm. And the primary one is right there with God's daughter. The primary is right there with God's son.
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7: And continuing this thought, Jason, you had a story about playing baseball that related to this that I thought was kind of interesting.
1: Who would have thunk that? The baseball player.
2: Right? I remember being 8 years old, and I looked on the schedule, and we had to play, and we just went by colors back then. We didn't have, like, cool names, you know. I'm playing baseball in Little League, and we had to play the red team. And on the red team was a guy named Brent Murphy. And Brent Murphy was the most feared pitcher in all of the world.
1: He had a 75-mile-an-hour softball.
2: No, he threw 1,000 miles an hour. And the ball was on fire when he threw it.
1: Smoking.
2: And nobody wanted to hit against him, and I was so scared. And when we got to the field, I saw him out there warming up, and my heart was just pounding. And I was, like, the third hole hitter. I was a good hitter. And the first guy gets up, he strikes out. Next guy is up, and I'm on deck, and my heart is pounding. And I'm just like, this is not going to work. So I faked a sickness. Mm. I walked over to my coach at third base, and I was like, I think my stomach is hurting. I think I'm sick. And he goes, oh, by all means, go sit down. And then I go, and so I don't get the hit. And I go, and I sit down on the bench, and I look over at my dad, and my dad knows exactly what I did. I wimped out. Mm. I didn't take dominion in that moment. And I became a spectator in a game I was made to play. You know what? I think there are a lot of spouses that are spectators in a game that they should be playing. You got to get out there on the field. And you know what? Fear is going to present itself. But courage isn't a thing if fear doesn't first show up. Hmm. You can't be courageous if fear doesn't show up. So you got to face your fear, whatever that is. If you got to go deep into your history and talk about some things you hadn't talked with your spouse about, if you've got to move forward toward your spouse when you don't want to, face those fears, and then ultimately you'll not find yourself spectating, but you'll actually be in the game playing, and you can play to win.
1: Hmm. Yeah. I give you kudos for saying that. Yeah. And you're going, okay, that's gutsy for a guy to say I wimped out. Because if we were a little younger, I'd be all over you. Yeah. Like, what are you talking about? But it's true. It's a good analysis or a good analogy for how we do that emotionally as well.
2: Said from the guy who can't even throw a fastball anymore.
1: Yeah, thanks.
2: He has rotator cuff surgery twice.
1: I'm coming back.
0: Yeah.
2: You watch.

0: mean, yeah. Southpaw.
1: Let's you didn't watch. He's been practicing lefty.
2: Tori, you have to represent all women here at the table because you are the woman at the table.
3: Okay.
4: Yeah, you are.
2: But when it comes to affection, now we're going to move a little bit in the other direction or in a further direction of physical touch. But when we're talking about affection, you also mentioned that instead of waiting for the right mood, we've got to be available, both husband and wife. The shoe's sometimes on the other foot with this, so I don't want to make that gender stereotype. But most often, it's the man who is thinking affection a little more deeply.
3: Right.
2: But speak to that issue of being available both ways, husband and wife being able to... send the signal of affection is desired.
3: Yes.
2: How do we get into a healthier place? I'm telling you, and people watching and listening know this. This is like the number one issue in marriage, negotiating physical intimacy.
3: Wow.
2: It's just, it becomes a problem for some reason. I think the enemy of our soul works incredible mischief in this area.
3: That's I totally can attest to that. I think it's a mindset. I think that our mindset has to be right. And I think that sometimes, I think for women, I know for myself that I kind of grew up thinking that affection and intimacy and, to be blunt, sex was for the man. And I did not, I didn't see it as something that was a blessing to me. And so that had to change. That mindset had to change, that God created intimacy. He created affection for me and for Jason. And as I began to see the blessing of it and to receive the gift that it was for me, I was able to give it in a better, in a more healthy way. But I think it was definitely a mindset. And I also think that as women, we go through seasons of childbearing and where we are, you know, touched out. I call it touched out, where kids are touching and clawing. And you know, I have a picture of one of our kids, their hand is under the bathroom door. I said, I can't escape, right? Like, you can't escape. And and so I think there are seasons of that where you start to devalue the intimacy and the things that overwhelm you. And I think that for me, I had to get to a place where it's like, okay, my mindset is getting a little bit off here. I'm not seeing it as a blessing. I'm not seeing it as a good thing. And then to be able to, I think that we also, women need time to do that, to get into the right mindset, you know, that it can't just be expected that we can just drop everything. Like, I think a man's brain is a little bit more compartmentalized.
2: And you think?
3: Things are kind of in boxes, and he can go from this to this in 0.5 seconds. Whereas a woman, everything's a little bit more connected. It takes us a little bit more time to get there. So men, if they can be patient with us, for us to make that transfer and for us to get into the mindset that we
4: need.
3: You
4: know, I've heard Tori counsel a lot of women during this time where she's like, okay, you got to change your mindset and then you need some time to yourself. And with that time, what you need to be focusing on is appreciation for your husband.
3: Actually,
4: start appreciating him. Like, notice the things that he does.
2: Because that's the doorway for a woman. It's not like men. I mean, like men, it's purely the physical thing. And I don't mean to make it simplistic and you send me a note and, you know, all that. But realistically, generally, that's it. Women need a different type of framework to say, okay, this helps me to get there.
3: Yes.
2: And that's, you know, connection and emotional attachment.
3: Yes.
2: And you're blowing our mind. Like, what? What? Yeah. How does that connect with that?
4: And a guy.
2: But it does.
4: And we need to understand that for a woman and a husband, it's not wrong for her to talk about rewarding her husband if he can help her get to that place.
2: Yeah.
4: For her to say, hey, listen, if you can actually like vacuum the floor and then get all the kids ready for bed, give me some time and then later tonight. Like, that's not manipulation. That's motivation.
2: Yeah.
4: You're going to find him very motivated to, to do those things. And that is a very good and healthy. I mean, God is a rewarder of us. It talks all throughout Scripture how he rewards.
2: Well, and the other thing, like you guys say, be out there and use it humorously.
3: I mean, right.
2: You know, identify it, have fun with it.
3: Yeah.
2: You know,
3: exactly.
2: Hey, I'm going to be vacuuming tonight.
3: Yes.
2: So, and you could
3: you
2: say,
3: more
2: well, it's going to take dishes and laundry on top of it or whatever it might be.
3: Yeah.
2: Let's move into K, kill the crazy, yes, with a K, crazy with a K.
4: That's right.
2: Speak to kill the crazy. What is the crazy and how do we kill it?
4: What I'm talking about is if you know that you do something that annoys your spouse, stop it.
2: Oh, man.
3: Yeah.
4: Like what
2: dagger through the heart right there.
4: Why do we need to go any further on this? Yeah. It's not like, oh, this is just who I am. If you know that it's something that's really bothersome to your spouse, then quit.
2: Give me an example.
4: Bad breath.
2: Well, how do you quit that?
4: Well, you chew gum. Yeah.
2: Okay.
4: You know,
2: okay,
4: like if you're
2: in close
4: proximity.
2: Do you have one that's a little more manageable?
4: Yeah, yeah. But whatever it is, using the restroom and the seat always, you know, stays up.
2: Okay,
4: yeah.
2: I'm doing really well at that one.
4: Okay,
3: good
4: it's
3: job.
4: Like, okay, you're done.
2: I would get
4: you're
2: a
4: guy.
2: Star for that.
4: I tell
2: yes.
4: you what, do her a favor and put the seat down.
2: Yes.
3: Yeah.
2: You know,
3: never
2: thought it would get to that, right?
4: Well, or if you're still in junior high and you don't raise the seat up before you use the restroom,
3: yeah,
4: wipe it off. Like, it's little things.
3: Yeah.
2: But Tori, that communicates, I see you, I care about you. I
3: it
2: mean,
3: does.
2: It sounds silly,
3: it absolutely
2: and that's
3: does.
2: Like a minor yes. example.
3: Yes,
2: but, you
3: it
2: know,
3: does. It communicates, yeah. I care, I see you, I'm listening. I love the quote that we have for this chapter, and it's, what is it says, some people don't know they're being annoying, which is even more annoying. And that is so true, right?
2: Right.
3: Like the awareness is so important. Some people, you don't know you're being annoying, which makes it even more annoying. So I think the awareness, bringing awareness to it, it's like, oh, this really drives him crazy. Maybe there's something I can do about this.
4: Yeah.
3: Case in point is the seat, toilet seat. That was something that Jason did, and in the middle of the night is the worst because it's dark.
2: Jason.
3: I don't turn the lights on.
2: Jason.
3: And so I was like, it's really getting bothersome. And he just couldn't remember in the middle of the night to put it down. And then I was like, oh man, babe, you did it again. And I almost fell in the toilet.
2: And I guess there you have it. Getting to the basics here on Focus on the Family by falling in the toilet. We don't normally tackle tough topics like this, but...
0: You know, seat management is an important topic in many households. It's very serious.
2: Well, it starts like at about 1.5, right? You got to get that toddler up there. But let me tell you, seat management, that's pretty funny. And what a great conversation with Jason and Tori today. It was so practical and honoring of both spouses in marriage. Husbands and wives, we can't afford to take each other for granted, especially after 20 or 30 or more years. If you want a strong and healthy relationship that will last your lifetime, you need the principles in the Benham's book, Marriage A to Z, 30 Days to Relational Transformation. And for our Canadian friends who are quick on the grammar, we know there's only 26 letters in the alphabet, the one we share together. But the Benhams also said they came up with AABB to make up the four other gap days. Mm-hmm. But contact Focus on the Family Canada to get your copy. And please consider a monthly pledge to the Ministry of Focus Canada so we can help more marriages thrive all across Canada.
0: And of course, if a monthly pledge is more than you can do right now, a generous one-time gift also helps. Our number is 800, the letter A in the word family, or you can donate and get a copy of that book, Marriage A to Z, at focusonthefamily.ca. And while you're there, another resource we have is our free marriage assessment, which is easy, it's online, it's going to help you identify strengths in your relationship and maybe an area or two of improvement. And it'll give you a great way to have conversations in non-confrontational discussions. So look for the link to the marriage assessment at the website.
2: 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That's wonderful news, I think. And here's the thing. 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
0: 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And thanks for joining us for Focus on the Family with Jim Daly. 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
3: Hi, this is Ben Lowell, and this is Back to the Bible Canada with Dr. John Neufeld. Well, we continue our series today, No Compromise. So let's turn in our Bibles to Galatians chapter 4, verses 1 to 7, as Dr. Neufeld brings us a message titled, No Longer Slaves.
4: I'm about to make a confession, and I know this sounds bad, so keep it to yourself. In my spare time, I read detective novels and sometimes, wait for it, spy novels. I know, you're very disappointed with me. You thought in my spare time, rather than giving my mind a rest, I should be reading, you know, copies of Biblical Archaeological Review and brushing up on my Greek grammar. But I do have my indulgences. That's just one of them. And in a recent novel, I read about a man who was key in his company and among the most intelligent and productive, but he did not lead the company, for that had been reserved for the son of the founder of the company. And the book examines the thoughts and feelings of the man who was overlooked for that key position. Even though he was the most qualified, he was not the one who achieved the key position. Ah, yes, if you're born right, you inherit. And if you're not, you have to work and sacrifice, but you might never achieve. And as you can imagine, from that perceived injustice, a novel develops a plot based on choices being made. Well, we do know that it would be nice to think that we live in a pure meritocracy, but we don't. A great many factors outside of drive and ability and training and creativity factor into the successes and failures we experience in life. Ah, the life of privilege, of those who inherit wealth and power and status from their mums and dads. Now, to the matter of the text from Galatians. Paul has been making the case that Christians are justified by faith alone and not by works of the law. That is the theme of the book, and what an important theme it is. But now as we come to chapter 4 of the book, Paul begins to make application. He wants to say that our status in life and in eternity has been elevated simply based not on what we've done, not based on some spiritual meritocracy, but based on our birthright. And as we look at our text, we're going to see the word heir, which is a word given to a person in a family who inherits the wealth of their parents. This is going to be compared to the slave who doesn't inherit anything. And then we're going to see the word son, and then amazingly the word adoption. You see, it's one thing, and an important thing, to have our doctrine of salvation straightened out. Everything depends on that. If you think you can have sins forgiven and be reconciled to God on the basis of something you do, it's not just an error, it's a fatal error. You are saved on the basis of what Christ has done for you. And on that basis alone, get that straight, your eternity depends on that. But that being said and being understood and being appropriated, we now ask another question. Outside of believing that and trusting only in Christ for our eternity, and that's no small thing, but is that where the discussion ends? For Paul, there is a great deal more to be said after that. He says, if you have trusted in Christ alone for your eternity, do you see what that means for you? Do you see how your status has changed? Do you understand how spiritually rich you now are? Or are you acting as if your spiritual status was still, you know, one who is impoverished and a second-class citizen of the kingdom? So, let's read our text. Galatians 4, 1-7. I mean that the heir, as long as he is a child, is no different from a slave, though he is

owner of everything, but he is under guardians and managers until the date set by his father. In the same way, we also, when we were children, were enslaved to the elementary principles of the world. But when the fullness of time had come, God sent forth his Son, born of a woman, born under the law, to redeem those who were under the law, so that we might receive adoption as sons. And because you are sons, God has sent the Spirit of his Son into our hearts, crying, Abba, Father. So you are no longer a slave, but a son, and if a son, then an heir through God. Now, in order to understand this text and the richness of what's being communicated to us in it, let's divide this passage into three parts. So the first is our status before we came to Christ. The second is a description of what's occurred now that we've become the children of God. And the third, a calling to understand and live in appreciation of our status in Christ. So we start with our status before the gospel came to us. Look again at verse 1. I mean that the heir, as long as he is a child, is no different from a slave, though he is the owner of everything. Now, that's a difficult verse, because we're going to have to understand exactly what Paul is referring to. But before we do that, let's understand the image. You have a child, and the Greek word for child is nepios. You know, it's a word that is used to describe not an infant, but normally a child somewhere about 3 to 4 years of age, a little kid. Now, in this illustration, imagine that the child's father has died and he's the only heir. Imagine also that the father has vast wealth, great estates, financial

0: inheritance. He's far too young. But Paul says, look, imagine this child who has inherited everything, yet at the present time, he's no different from a household slave. He's under guardians and managers until the date set by his father. We suppose this to have been contained in some kind of a will. Now, in order to get a better handle on that, we might well be served to think of one of the parables that Jesus told, in which Jesus ends with the following statement. It's found in Luke 12:42. And the Lord said, who then is the faithful and wise manager whom his master will set over his household to give them their portion of food at the proper time? See, that's the idea. There's a trusted servant whose role it is to make management decisions and who also takes care of all the details of the estate. And so we're to imagine a child who is treated, at least for the present, under the direction of the manager. And the manager oversees his schooling, his schedule, and perhaps even corrects all the childhood mistakes and misbehavior. And the child can't say, hey, look, I'm the boss. You're not the boss of me. And if that's what the child thinks, he's wrong. Although he is the heir, he is, at this stage in his life, subject to the household manager. The household manager is the boss of him. Now, that's the illustration. Okay, the illustration is interesting, and it's not hard to understand. But for us, the real question is, what is it that Paul's referring to? At what stage in our spiritual development are we like this child? Before our conversion? Immediately after we're saved, but not yet, developed spiritually? Or is this a picture of our lives on this side of eternity? Paul, what are you getting at? How are we to understand ourselves? For clearly, this is an illustration for us. And the answer is, we're going to have to work at this, but the answer is found in verse 3. Let's read that again. It says, in the same way, we also, when we were children, were enslaved to the elementary principles of the world. I hope you agree with me that Paul will never refer to a redeemed child of God as someone who's enslaved to this world in any fashion. And so he must mean that before we were saved, our status was as it was. But that opens up a can of worms, as they say. I mean, how can someone who's unsaved be referred to as an heir or a young child just waiting to inherit everything? I hope you see the problem. But one solution would be to say, Paul is not referring to the individual believer. He's referring to the history of our redemption. Perhaps he is saying before Christ came and before the coming of the Spirit, whom he will speak about in this passage, when we were still under the law, we were heirs not yet fully grown. But that makes sense except for the phrase elementary principles of the world. Now, the elementary principles of the world refers to practices, theology, regulations, ordinances by which the worshipers of pagan deities, gods and goddesses in the Greek and Roman world tried to achieve salvation. Do you see the problem? This is a coalition of pagan powers and religious ideals. But if that's what Paul is trying to say, it's hard to imagine that when the Galatians were worshiping their pagan idols, Paul would have referred to them as heirs of the wealth of the Heavenly Father who created all things. But, however, many Bible teachers have suggested that Paul, in the use of the phrase elementary principles of the world, also means the principles that the Judaizers were preaching. That is, unless you do the law, that's what they said, circumcision, dietary restrictions, keeping of the Jewish festivals, unless you do all of that, that's what they said, do that or else you won't be saved. I mean, doing these things earns you your salvation. And Paul, I think this is right here, he's saying whether pagan or Jewish false twisting of the law, all of this comes under one heading. It's called elementary principles of this world. And that is doing something that inherits your salvation. You see, it doesn't matter the religion. I mean, provided that your salvation depends on something you have to do, provided you're put under a guardian who puts you under his thumb and you have to perform, it doesn't matter. Even if you're the heir, you're no better off than a slave.
1: What does nearly 70 years of faithful Bible teaching look like? What has God done through this ministry, and where is He leading us next? We recently created a vision and mission booklet to answer exactly those questions. It tells the story of Back to the Bible Canada, its history, its calling, and the future we believe God has set before us. Because this is not simply our mission. We are stewards of something that belongs entirely to Him, and what a privilege it is that He invites us to serve it together. Whether you're a long

0: 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It may just deepen your understanding of what God is doing through Back to the Bible Canada and how you can be part of it. 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
1: I still not answered the question that the phrase Paul uses, the elementary principles of this world, in the Greek is only one word. It's the word stoicheia. It means a basic principle that underlies something. Imagine, if you will, you're in a class in university in which you're studying evolutionary biology. And you're looking at the raw science, and you're inquisitive. Rather than simply accepting what's being said, you keep asking, what's the scientific evidence for this? And then your prof finally lets you in on it. The basic underlying principle of what we're discussing is based on a philosophical principle. All of nature functions on the basis of random, unguided, purposeless chance. And if you accept that, that's the basis for our study. Now look, I don't want to get us off track and chase down this thing, but I'm trying to make a point to understand that word stoicheia. It's a basic principle that underlies something. And Paul is saying the basic principle that underlies either pagan religion or the teaching of the Judaizers who are trying to make rabbinical Jews out of the Galatian Christians, whether it was before they came to Christ or after they did and the Judaizers showed up, the basic principle of all these religious ways of thinking is this. You have to perform something to earn or deserve your salvation, no matter how you conceive of salvation. And this is true even today in non-religious circles. Whether people suggest that salvation consists in self-actualization or in learning to make decisions freely and not based on the expectation of others, we all know that salvation is thought of in so many different ways today. But the basic principle underlying all systems that offer salvation is that certain works have to be performed and things have to be attained to and earned and produced. And once you've reached that level, now you deserve the prize. And that, I think, is how Paul is using the term an heir. People conceive of a prize or an inheritance, some level to which they have to attain. But in order to attain it, they continue to be under the tutelage of another and continue to be no better than a slave. And this is true of all people before they encounter Christ. They are all under the management of some sort, no different than a little child. They're told, you inherit all things. But in their experience, they never arrive. They continue to be under a guardian and a manager. And the thing they look for never quite materializes. Same old bondage. It just keeps coming back. I'm just so close to my inheritance, but I keep on being in slavery. And that's why. When we later come to verse 9 of the same chapter, Paul will use the word stoicheia one more time and warn the Galatian Christians not to return to the elementary principles of this world, not to give up the freedom and go back to slavery. It's so important for all of us to hear. There are thousands of ways to give up the inheritance and freedom that we have in Christ, for the many forms of bondage that so easily ensnare even believers. And with that, Paul moves to the second point of this short passage to show us the miracle that has actually occurred when anyone becomes a child of God. Look at verses 4 and 5. But when the fullness of time had come, God sent forth his Son, born of a woman, born under the law, to redeem those who were under the law so that we might receive adoption as sons. Please notice that this phrase, when the fullness of time had come, this illustrates that the exact timing of the coming of Jesus into the world was directed by God. God oversees the development of history, the development of the plan of redemption. We might think of the development of the sacred story from the fall of Adam to the promise of the seed of the woman who would bruise the head of the serpent, to the rebellious time before the universal flood, to the calling of Abraham, to the bondage in Egypt, to Mount Sinai and the Ten Commandments, to the taking of the promised land under Joshua, to the kingdom under David, to the division of the land of Israel and to the captivities, to the return. And then finally, when the time had fully come, when the lessons had all been learned and were written down and internalized by the Jews, when the time was perfect, God sent his Son. It wasn't an accident. It wasn't fortuitous, but rather a time directed by God. When the time had come, God sent forth his Son. And then Paul adds two things, born of a woman and born under the law. That is, the eternal Son is implied here, that he was born

of a woman means that he entered fully into the human race, fully God, but also fully man, flesh and blood, with a nature fully commensurate with our humanity. Born under the law, that phrase, that is, born a Jew, in fulfillment of the Jewish hope of the Messiah. Again, the point is that nothing of the birth and life of Jesus is accidental. Everything's directed. And then, having made that point, Paul now declares the purpose of his coming. He came to redeem those who are under the law. And the implication is that all of Israel who were under the law, and to the most part were living according to the law, even they needed a redeemer, a savior, one who could deliver them from their bondage. The very fact that Jesus came, says Paul, proves that the law doesn't save us. Even the law keepers needed a savior. Now, what does it mean to have a Savior? Well, Paul says, we are adopted. And notice prior to this, Paul has spoken of those who are heirs and yet slaves. Now he speaks of those who have no natural right to inherit anything, but they have been adopted. You know, I've got two adopted grandchildren, and let me tell you, those two are as much a part of my family as those who were born naturally. For adoption to mean anything at all, it means that one is in the family, and all the privileges of the natural-born children are equally the privileges of the adopted children. Adoption means inherit all things. All that belongs to Jesus also belongs to us, with the exception of his deity. And in the coming ages, we'll rule and reign over the creation. And even today, we have begun to reign as all things are being brought into subjection under Christ. And so conversion is not only forgiveness of sins and reconciliation with the Father, it's adoption and full inheritance of all that the Father has made. Now that is the change of status when we were converted. And then the third part of the paragraph is the call never to give up on this status. Look again at verses 6 and 7. And because you are sons, God has sent the Spirit of His Son into your hearts, crying, Abba, Father. So you are no longer a slave, but a son. And if a son, then an heir through God. Please notice the Trinitarian language. The Father, his activity is to send the Spirit. Then there's the Son, the eternal Son of the Father. And then there is the Holy Spirit, who in this passage is referred to as the Spirit of the Son. Why that? Because that's what Jesus taught us about the work of the Spirit. Look at John 16:13-15. When the Spirit of truth comes, he will guide you into all truth, for he will not speak on his own authority. But whatever he hears, he will speak, and he will declare to you the things that are to come. He will glorify me, for he will take what is mine and declare it to you. All that the Father has is mine, therefore I said that he will take what is mine and declare to you. Now many have called this ministry of the Holy Spirit a self-effacing ministry. That is, the spotlight of the Holy Spirit is to shine on Jesus. His work is to draw people to Christ, to glorify Christ, to keep the adopted children of Jesus forever with their Lord. He is the Spirit of Jesus, so that if anyone speaks of the work of the Holy Spirit and through that is not glorifying Jesus, look, they've got it all wrong. It's about Jesus. Now, in this passage, we also find that the Holy Spirit is also glorifying the Father. He does so by creating in the hearts of God's adopted sons and daughters an intimacy that is so deep that it cries out, Abba. It's interesting, that term, Abba. You know, it's on one hand, it's simply the Aramaic term for father. And so, you know, if you were to translate the word rather than transliterate it, the passage would simply say, Father, Father. Now, in the time of Paul, Aramaic was still a widely spoken language. Indeed, it's the language that Jesus spoke. I think what Paul's doing here is telling us that we speak to our Heavenly Father, addressing Him in the same language, just as Jesus did. It expresses both a feeling of genuine intimacy as well as an assurance that we are brothers and sisters of Jesus. There's something fascinating, both about our relationship with the Father and the Son. You know, in terms of the Father, Scripture teaches us to fear God. Indeed, the third commandment, not to take the name of the Lord our God in vain, teaches us never, ever to use the sacred name except in worship or in prayer or in earnest discussion regarding theology. We are to reverence the name. We are never to disgrace our lips to use the name in a mundane fashion, never mind in cursing. While that's so, even so, we still find a place of belonging before the throne, much like the Father and his natural children. So it is also with Jesus. He is our Lord and our God, and we gladly bow in submission to him for his sake, gladly pick up the cross and follow him in the road of suffering. And yet,
While we would never deny that, we also

0: know that through his sacrificial death for us on the cross, we are adopted into his family so that we are in a unique relationship. Hebrews 2:11 says, that is why he is not ashamed to call them brothers, no longer slaves, brothers and sisters of Jesus.
1: Thanks, John, for your message. I'm wondering, you know, should we be feeling guilty about having to confess our sins, or should we consider it a privilege to be given the opportunity to confess our sins?
0: Yeah, I love the way you put that. And of course, the answer is already there in the question. But let's come to that. I mean, the reality is that, you know, going to the Lord daily, and I would, you know, I mean, I do this every morning when I do my devotion. That's my time of confessing my sins. Maybe you might have a different time, but I would urge my listeners to have that time. Think about when it's best done, when you can go before the Lord and you try to remember all of those areas where you might have been displeasing to the Lord. And even if you can't remember a thing, simply go to the Lord and say, you know, Lord, you know of sins that I have committed that I don't even know, and I want to bring them before your throne and renounce them utterly. And so you do that and you recognize what freedom is yours. Number one, because you're coming to a heavenly Father who loves you and is merciful and is willing to give you forgiveness because he forgives all in Christ. So concentrate on that. And also concentrate on the fact that you will receive victory over those areas.
1: Thanks, John. And remember to join us again tomorrow as we continue our series, No Compromise, right here on Back to the Bible Canada, where we teach the Bible.

0: 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Well, Back to the Bible Canada is not our story, it is His. 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
2: Back when Muhammad Ali ruled the boxing world, he was in the back seat of a limo driving to a title fight when the police pulled them over for speeding. The driver was at fault, and when the officer informed him that his speeding ticket would cost $100, he turned and told Ali. The famous boxer leaned forward and handed the driver $200. "Give this to him," he said. "Tell him we're coming back." Well, money has its advantages. It may not bring happiness, but it can help you be miserable in comfort. In the Bible, Paul says he experienced both poverty and riches. He wrote, "I have learned in whatever state I am to be content." Here are five secrets I've learned about money. Number one, money is a blessing. Very few stores in which I shop are exchanging groceries for pine needles, so money comes in handy. It can buy food, warm your home, and allow you to take a friend out for tuna sandwiches. Ramona and I are involved with great organizations like Compassion that use money to save the lives of children, get them medical help, and a trade. My daughter called from Europe once and said, "Daddy, I'm out of money." I had some left over. She was able to spend it. What a blessing for her. Money is a blessing. Number two, set your heart on money. You'll be disappointed whether you get it or not. Looking to money for true wealth is like trying to find a Lamborghini at Value Village. It's not there. Don't ask how much you have. Ask how much you enjoy. The richness of your life is determined not by how much you has, but by what has you. Not by how little you have, but by how little you want.

0: Number three, money often promises what God promises, but it doesn't deliver. Money promises peace, joy, a future, contentment, and white teeth. But Hebrews 13:5 says, "Keep your lives free from the love of money and be content with what you have, because God has said, 'Never will I leave you, never will I forsake you.'" True contentment comes from a God who is with us, who delivers what he offers, not white teeth necessarily, but peace, eternal life, and hope. Number four, everything we have is God's. Whether we have little or a lot, our ownership attitude can boost our joy. Do we look at money and say, "I earned this because I'm so amazing, I worked so hard"? Or do we view it as a gift of grace entrusted to us for some greater purpose? Never forget who gave us health and strength to earn and enjoy it. Everything we have is God's. And number five, you can't be truly thankful and greedy. Hold money in your heart, it'll suck the joy from your life. Hold money in your hands, you'll make a world of difference. Let's be thankful stewards of his stuff, enjoying the gifts God gives, using them for his purpose, doing so with a grin. Here are a few ideas. Purge your closets, basement, and tool shed of stuff you don't need. Then have a garage sale. Use the proceeds to help those who need it. Set aside enough for your family to have a pizza party. How about this? Send an extravagant donation to a single gal or guy on your block or in your church. Include a fan letter. Let your kids in on it, but tell no one else. You don't need money to bring joy to others today. A smile or a kind word will do. But whatever you have, think about a way you can bring joy to someone else with it. One rich guy said, "I earned my money the old-fashioned way. I was nice to a wealthy relative." Money won't buy you happiness, buy you love, or buy what it used to, but it's a gift. Let's thank God for whatever he's given us and spread it around today.
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2: Emma Mazenga is rewriting the record books in track and field. This elite sprinter made global headlines 2 years ago by shattering the world indoor 200-meter record for the over 90 category. You heard that right. She is 92.

Despite her age, Emma still races for fun and competition and has no plans to slow down. She's in such good health that now researchers are studying her and are shocked with their findings. They say, in some ways, her body works as well as an active 20 or 30-year-old, even though her body shows signs of aging. But despite being in great shape at 92, Emma has not uncovered a fountain of youth. The truth is, none of us escapes the natural progression of aging in this fallen world. And yet those who have faith in Jesus will find spiritual renewal day by day, and we have the hope of a glorified body that will live into eternity. Welcome to Haven Today. I'm David Wolin, sharing the great story that's all about Jesus. And on this last day of June, we're continuing in a series called Giants of the Faith. I'm sure you've heard the name Charles Spurgeon. More than likely, you've heard him quoted a lot, and I hope so. His preaching is still a gold standard for scholars and preachers and students of the Word. But on top of all that, Charles Spurgeon was the genuine article. And today we'll hear from Pastor Jeremy Walker, who is an expert on the life of Charles Spurgeon. I think you'll enjoy his insights as we consider the life of this giant of the faith. But first, I want to remind you about the book, 50 People Every Christian Should Know. Each chapter tells the story of a giant of the faith and can easily be read in a single sitting. What a great book to read this summer as you're traveling or sitting by the pool or maybe just relaxing at home. Before you know it, these 50 people, including Charles Spurgeon, will begin to feel like familiar friends to you. 50 People Every Christian Should Know is our way of saying thank you for helping us at Haven to reach our fiscal year-end goal. And today is the last day to give toward this critical need, as we're asking the Lord to provide the final amount needed for Haven to enter into this new fiscal year fully funded. And we started the month with the big goal of $764,000, and there's still about 25% left of that to raise by midnight tonight. But if you do send a check and it gets a June 30 postmark, we can still honor that toward the current fiscal year-end goal. Yesterday, Peggy and Jancy called in. They're a grandmother-grandson duo who listened to Haven together, and 10-year-old Jancy decided he wanted to help, and he did a little fundraising of his own. And they called in a four-figure gift to help Haven Today keep sharing the great story of Jesus. And Peggy and Jancy, you brought tears to our eyes. Thank you for this. And I want their story to inspire you. What can you do today to help meet this significant ministry need at Haven? The number to call is 865-HAVEN, 865-HAVEN, or you can give online at haventoday.org. Again, haventoday.org. And now we'll get started with Kristen Getty and Sovereign Grace. Here's Before the Throne of God Above.

0: The tune, relatively recent. The lyrics, written in the 1800s and a favorite of Charles Spurgeon, but since then, little sung. That is, until a few decades ago when the lyrics were revived with a fresh musical arrangement. That was the voice of Kristen Getty singing with Sovereign Grace before the throne of God above. This is Haven Today. I'm David Wolin, and with me today, an expert on the life of Charles Spurgeon, and it's a delight to sit across from you, Pastor Jeremy Walker in the UK. I saw your face and heard your voice in a documentary on Spurgeon and learned so much, but it's a real treat to talk with you today. Thanks for being with us.
1: Thank you. 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
0: And that film, by the way, was called Through the Eyes of Spurgeon, and I also understand you're the host of a podcast, From the Heart of Spurgeon. What's that about?
1: We started reading through the Spurgeon sermons, each week a featured sermon representative of the best of Spurgeon's output. 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
0: All right. That's great. And that's a good place for us to start, I think, because the name of Charles Spurgeon is so well known. And it's incredible the impact he still seems to have. And the fact that you're talking about learning from him, trained pastors and preachers and theologians who are still learning from his craft, what, over 150 years ago or more. And yet he was a man, wasn't he, who in some respects would have been unlikely to have such an impact. He didn't have the education or the kind of credentials that most pastors and preachers in his age did. And yet the Lord used him in such a remarkable way.
1: Yeah, well, Spurgeon in his own time was a dissenter. That was, he was outside the Church of England. And at that period, therefore, he was not entitled to go to any of the universities in England. And there was also a particular muddle at one point that meant that he ended up bypassing an opportunity for formal academic preparation in the dissenting academies. So he was what we sometimes call essentially an autodidact. That is, he was self-instructed, but that's to ignore all the influences that were poured into him,
0: right,
1: especially in his younger years, and a prodigious intellect to accumulate.
0: Yeah, exactly. Let's rewind just a little farther, though. Let's go back to the beginning. I know that he was born in 1834 in Essex, and just tell us a little bit about the family he was born into.
1: So Charles was the eldest son in a family, born in a little village called Kelvedon. You can still walk down that street, still see the house where he was born. It was a relatively poor family. The children kept coming. And it wasn't long, therefore, before Charles was shipped off to another small Essex village called Stambourne, where his grandfather was a pastor and a preacher. And that's really where he began to accumulate his theological understanding.
0: Yeah, yeah. I connect with him on a personal level there. I know his recollections of his grandfather were, you know, very special to him and affected him throughout his life. And so he spent some time there, right? But eventually came back to live with his family.
1: Yeah, and they by then had moved to a town in Essex called Colchester. And actually, it was there that Spurgeon was converted.
0: That's interesting. Okay, talk about that a little bit. How did he come to a faith in Christ himself?
1: Well, as well as his grandfather being a settled pastor and preacher at that stage, his father was an occasional preacher. And one Sunday, early January,

0: His dad had gone out to preach. Spurgeon was meant to be going to a congregation in Colchester. And if you knew the geography, you'd know where he started his journey. And he starts walking up the hill into the town where he's expecting to go to a church. And as he gets to the sort of the brow of the hill, you can imagine the snow hitting him in the face.
1: Oh, boy.
0: And he knows that just if you turn left into a little place called Artillery Street, there would be a primitive Methodist chapel. But he went in there, turned in, and at this point, he was thoroughly miserable on account of his sin, deeply under conviction of sin, really looking for peace.
1: Mm.
0: And he tells the story actually over and over again in his sermons of how there was a very poorly educated man in the pulpit because the regular preacher couldn't get there because of the same storm, and was preaching from Isaiah 45:22, "Look to me and be saved, all you ends of the earth, for I am God and there is no other." And this fellow in the pulpit rapidly ran out of steam in terms of his exposition and application, and sort of fleshed out his sermon by pointing at this really sad looking young fella sitting at the back and said, "You young man, you look miserable. You need to look to Jesus Christ," and began really preaching individually to Spurgeon. And it was that text, "Look to me and be saved," that was God's means of relieving Spurgeon of the guilt and the shame of his sin and bringing it into the liberty of the sons of God and faith in Jesus Christ.
1: Yeah, yeah. And there's so much more to talk about the path that Spurgeon took, that the Lord led him on. But I just can't help but stop there and just think, even here we're learning from the life of Spurgeon, you know, one, that you can be raised in the church, be the son of a preacher, the grandson of a preacher, and really know the gospel, or in a sense academically, or be familiar with the scriptures, and yet be totally unconverted, and to be feeling the weight, the terrible weight of your sin. And yet that's the work of God as well, because if he hadn't been feeling the weight and the conviction of his sin, then how would he have responded to the sermon that he heard then? And this is the second instructive thing to me, from somebody who also had no credentials per se to preach, maybe knew the scriptures but little and no

0: formal training, and yet he could share the gospel in a way that the Lord used. Ultimately, it's the Lord who saves Charles Spurgeon.
1: Absolutely. And really, that's something that grips Spurgeon. And that truth of a sovereign saving God really dominates his life from that point on. He is a man who is enthralled to Jesus Christ, enthralled with, delighted by, but enthralled to. He is a servant of God, a servant of Jesus Christ. Really, from that point on, he's very soon baptized. He wasn't brought up as a Baptist, but he came to that conviction by reading the scriptures for himself. Mm-hmm. And that's typical. Yeah, he's a man who's going to say, what does God want me to do? Yeah, that disciple's question from Acts chapter 9. Lord, what do you want me to do? And it's that kind of conviction and courage, and then a Christ-like compassion that really carries him on in terms of his further opportunities for teaching and then preaching and pastoring.
0: Yeah. And as I understand it, the time frame between that conversion and him finding himself in a pulpit and preaching is remarkably short, all things considered.
1: Yeah. So as you've said, he's had all this stuff poured into him. The Spirit of God has convinced him of sin and then applied to him the blood of Jesus Christ in salvation. And all that reading that he's already done in the old Puritan authors, all the instruction from his parents and his grandparents, it's like it comes alive. He gets baptized. He goes to Cambridge. He's working in a school there. And he very quickly begins the preaching. There's an old man in the church who sends preachers out into the fens, into the surrounding area, and he kind of tricks Spurgeon into his first sermon when I think he's about 17. He then goes to a morally corrupt village just outside Cambridge called Waterbeach, begins a ministry there as the boy preacher of the fens, begins to see a wonderful blessing, and at the age of 19 he's called to probably one of the best known historic Reformed and Baptist pulpits in London, in a place called the New Park Street.
0: 19.
1: Yep. And within a year or so his first sermon in New Park Street, it's a large building. If I remember correctly, there's about 200 people there, which they're rattling around in this big old place. But such is the liveliness and the penetration of his sermon that by the evening, the congregation's doubled because all these folks have gone home and said, you got to come and hear this man.
0: Yeah.
1: I mean, he's a country bumpkin. I mean, his appearance, it's almost comical, but it's the power of his preaching.
0: Yeah.
1: And really, that just grips people from an early stage, and he becomes one of the London phenomena. If you go to London, you've got to go and hear Mr. Spurgeon.
0: Yes. Interesting intersection of gifts from the Lord for him. I mean, a heart and an ability to craft his message with words that connect with people. But as I understand it too, maybe a little like Whitfield, the Lord gave him this sonorous voice that could just amplify in a day before, you know, mics and speakers and that sort of thing in a church. And so it was just the power of your voice to speak, and he could connect with people and make himself heard to large crowds.
1: Yeah. There's this combination of gifts. My father once spoke when he was young to a very old lady who, when she was a very little girl, had heard Spurgeon in the flesh.
0: Wow. Interesting.
1: And she couldn't remember what he said. But if I remember correctly, she said to my dad, oh, but his voice. So not only did he have this rich voice and the sensitivity of his soul really found in his voice an instrument that it could play, but again, the power of it. I think the largest congregation to which he ever preached unaided was at the Crystal Palace, and it was 25,000 and something people packed together, and they could hear him. Now, he slept for a day after preaching because the drain on his human resources was so intense. But that was his vocal capacity and ability. And there's actually a number of fascinating stories, which we don't have time to tell, about how he could use and control his voice.
0: Let's fast forward a bit, because the Lord really blessed the ministry that he had. And just walk us through some of the high points, some of the things that just stand out when you sort of survey the timeline of his active life and ministry.
1: So very quickly, you've got the New Park Street building that is full to overflowing. It's in an unhealthy part of London. They start building the Metropolitan Tabernacle in order

0: to house a new congregation. In between, they start using, amongst other places, famously the Surrey Gardens Music Hall, which was built for theatrical performances. But Spurgeon said, well, let's sanctify the place. We'll go and use it to worship the Lord on the Lord's Day. In fact, that was the scene of one of the most tragic occurrences. He was only 21 when this happened. There were thousands of people in the Surrey Gardens Music Hall. There were thousands more outside trying to get in. And possibly they think mischief makers of some sort raised a cry in the middle of a sermon, toward the beginning of a sermon, that the place was on fire and these galleries were collapsing. Mm. And so there was an immediate panic. People rushed for the exits because people were coming out. Apparently other people outside were trying to get in. It was absolutely chaotic. Spurgeon uses that voice of his to try and restore calm, not realizing the seven people have died in the crush. Mm. There's no fire. There's nothing's collapsing. And that devastated him. I mean, for a lengthy period, he thought he might never preach again. And all the people who hated him in the press, and even some who could have been on his side, who thought that he was abusing this worldly building. Everything mm-hmm. was against him at this point, and he barely survived, and not without lifelong effects.
1: So he was traumatized in some ways by this.
0: It has a lifelong effect upon him. He's a super sensitive man already, and this just seems to leave its mark on his soul.
1: I think this is part of the humanity of Spurgeon, though, that people connect with some. He's so very human. A man who I know is known for his joy, and he's full of life and humor, and yet who very, you know, willingly admitted that he struggled with depression. And so there's kind of this very human, relatable battle going on within his soul. And yet the Lord's using him in ways that 150 years later are still legendary.
0: Sure. His physical health suffers, especially as he goes on. He's almost always borderline exhausted from the efforts that he makes, so much so that before very long, he's having to take regular winter breaks in the south of France just to keep alive. Those spiritual and emotional and mental battles that he keeps fighting. And yet what's wonderful all through this, and really the thing that keeps his head above water, the initial recovery from that Surrey Gardens Music Hall disaster, he says it was the name of Jesus Christ. He said he couldn't even sort of theologically process this. So low was he at that time. And it was simply that the name of the Lord Christ that lifted him up. At other times he's plunged low, and there's these sort of, you know, these glimpses into his own communion with God. He says he was really distressed and thinking, yeah, who's going to be able to help me? And then he thought of the phrase, my grace is sufficient for you. Mm. And he sort of transposed that into that sort of lively language for which he was known. God's ocean can fill my teaspoon. Mm. He sort of burst out laughing. And that's his humility. There are indications that he struggled with pride. I mean, who wouldn't, given that kind of speed and degree of success? But he's a man who walks closely with Jesus Christ. And it's like, yeah, I'm just the teaspoon. You know, what God does with me, that's his business. But there's an immensity in him that is more than sufficient for, and little old me, that's not, you know, self-pity or false modesty. Yeah, Spurgeon knows he's nothing. God is everything to him. And that's really what sustains his soul during all the phenomenal highs and the crushing lows of his ministerial experience.
1: Yeah. And he was prodigious, as you said, in his output. I read somewhere that he was preaching a dozen times a week.
0: On average.
1: Yeah, you know, incredible output.
0: And at the time of his death, leading or presiding over 66 separate gospel-rooted institutions.
1: That's mind-numbing.
0: Isn't it? It's fantastic.
1: Yeah, and he dies, at least for our estimation, as it seems today, I think he was 57 years old, young.
0: Yeah, 57, 58, yeah. And he died in Menton, in this winter resort in the south of France, where he was trying to recover from the latest bout of the illnesses that crippled him really almost constantly.
1: Hmm. Well, you have a fascination with Spurgeon, and the Lord's used him to encourage you and through you and through Spurgeon's legacy and output to

0: encourage others. Just give us one final thought. If you could say, you know, if you only know one thing about Spurgeon, about this giant in the faith, it should be this.
1: That he loved and lived upon Jesus Christ. And that really, that is what makes him the man that he is. And that is why we continue to value him. He lived in communion with God. He loved and walked with Jesus Christ. He depended in everything on the person and the operations of the Holy Spirit. And that produces in him a delightful Christ-likeness, a consistency of life, a depth of conviction, a reality of true courage, a profound compassion that I think characterizes almost everything that we see of him in a way that is so rare, not just then, but still. It's such a joy to have a man who stands in Christ, who lives and dies trusting in the Savior.
0: Well, and may the same be true for us. We serve the same God, and we're filled by the same Spirit as we abide in Christ, and to God be the glory. Grateful for Spurgeon and grateful for the time with you. Pastor Jeremy Walker, thank you for your time today.
1: Thank you so much, David. It's been a real delight and a privilege. Thank you.
0: This is Haven Today. I'm David Wolin. Like so many giants of the faith, it's amazing how Charles Spurgeon is still impacting people. And honestly, I think it's because Christ Jesus and the gospel message was at the core of everything he did. And that's something you see clearly when you read the chapter on his life in the book 50 People Every Christian Should Know. It really is an entertaining read, each chapter telling a different story, each about a real Christian in history who is consumed with a passion for the glory of Christ. And I want you to know, your response today is worth so much, as this is the last day of Haven's fiscal year. There remains a funding gap of about $200,000, and it is important that we get much closer to meeting this goal. Every gift counts, and whether you can give in the 5 or 6 figure range, or if the Lord has given you a different level of stewardship, all we can ask is that you prayerfully give at the level the Lord has equipped you to do so. 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I'm David Wolin. Won't you come back again next time? We'll be keeping it all about Jesus. It's the great story here on Haven Today. For your walk with Jesus, I'm David Wolin with Haven Today, inviting you to anchor your day in God's Word. Overwhelmed and alone. So often life's challenges have that effect on us. So where do you turn when those moments come? I hope your first impulse is to cry out to the Lord. In Psalm 18, verse 6, David writes, "In my distress, I called to the Lord. I cried to my God for help. 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My cry came before him into his ears." 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

A warm welcome to our program, Prophecy for Today, where we study biblical prophecy and its application to our daily life. It's a wonderful day to worship God. I'm William Steves. Let's pray. Dear Heavenly Father, we rejoice in your grace and goodness to us. Every day you shower us with new blessings from your good hand, and you continually guide us in the way that is best for us. We thank you for your rod and your staff which comfort us. We are your sheep, and it's in Jesus' name we pray.

Maranatha, friends, the Lord is coming. 1 Corinthians 9:24 through 27 says, Know ye not that they which run in the race run all, but one receiveth the prize? So run, that ye may obtain. And every man that striveth for the mastery is temperate in all things. Now they do it to obtain a corruptible crown, but we an incorruptible. I therefore so run, not as uncertainly. So fight I, not as one that beateth the air. But I keep under my body, and bring it into subjection, lest that by any means, when I have preached to others, I myself should be a castaway. Paul uses the picture of a race to remind us of an essential biblical truth. The Christian life is challenging. It requires faithful service. God has called us to a life of holiness, a life of righteous and faithful service. So run, Paul says. Go out each day and pursue the prize of the high calling of God. Just as athletes are called to discipline themselves in order to gain a corruptible crown, we are called to spiritual discipline, so that we might gain a crown that fadeth not away. What a wonderful hope we have by the grace and glory of God. But in order to claim that wondrous prize, let us run with patience the race that is set before us. You're listening to Prophecy for Today. I'm William Steves. Today's letter comes from Zambia. Our listener writes, I appreciate the word of God that you have ministered into my life through your radio program. May God bless you much further as you continue ministering the word of God in Jesus' name. We rejoice that the sermons are an encouragement to you. 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

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And our United States address is the People's Gospel Hour, Post Office Box 55862, Boston, Massachusetts, 02205. 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

0: And now, the familiar voice of Pastor Perry F. Rockwood, who is at home with the Lord.
1: Shall we pray? Our Father in heaven, we count it such a joy to meet with thee today, and I just pray right now that thou wilt minister to the need of every heart. I pray today for those who are aged, those who are not well, those who are mourning the loss of loved ones, those who are lonely. I pray for those who are not saved, for those who know for sure they're not saved, and those who think that they're saved and are not saved. Lord, speak today and draw them unto thyself. I pray in Jesus' name. Amen. 1 Corinthians 15:51, Paul says, "Behold, I show you a mystery." That's in relation to the rapture. Now, the word translated mystery is a very interesting one. In the original Greek, the word is mysterion. It comes from a root word, muo, which means to keep secret. Paul says, "Behold, I show you a deep secret." This is the word Paul uses when he says, "Behold, I show you a mystery." The truth of the rapture is only for those who belong to that body of believers who have been initiated into the inner sanctum of the company of God's elect by faith in Jesus Christ, their Savior. To all others, these truths must remain a mystery and of no concern. Again, it is a mystery because only those who know the password, only those who have been born again by the Spirit of God and washed in the precious blood will hear the shout when it occurs. When Jesus comes and shouts from the air and the dead are raised and living believers changed, only the saved will respond and will understand the shout and rise to meet the Lord in the air. The rest of the people of the earth may realize that something has happened, but they will not know what it was. It will be to them a mystery. When Paul was converted on the Damascus Road, a voice spoke to Paul and he understood it, but the others with him did not understand. Paul tells us in Acts 22:9, "And they that were with me saw indeed the light and were afraid, but they heard not the voice of him that spake to me." So too will it be in the day when Jesus calls the church unto himself. Only believers will hear and understand his voice and his call. If this seems strange to you, let me remind you that while you listen to your radio, you have a perfect illustration of that fact. As I speak over the air, people hear my voice coming through the loudspeaker as clearly as though I were right there in the room with you. A neighbor next door does not hear a word I say. He doesn't even know I am speaking because he is not tuned in on the wavelength over which I am talking. He has a radio, but he's not tuned in. Yes, his set is turned on also, but he doesn't hear a word I'm saying because he's not tuned into the right wavelength. Now, just so it will be with the rapture, Jesus will shout from the air, but only the ones who are tuned in on station FAITH and station BLOOD will get the message. Friends, unless you're born again by the Spirit of God, you will not be taken up at the rapture. And if you die before the rapture, you will not go to be with the Lord, which is far better. If we die before Jesus comes and are saved, then to depart and be with Christ is far better. Absent from the body, present with the Lord. Yes, Paul says, "I show you a mystery. The dead in Christ shall rise first." Not all the dead, but only the dead in Christ. Then living believers shall be changed. The apostle says, "We will not all sleep." There will be one generation of believers alive when Jesus comes who will never have to pass through death. Paul is speaking of the sleep of death when he says we shall not all sleep. Now, he's not talking about soul sleep. He's talking about body sleep. In the 15th chapter,

0: chapter 1 Corinthians, Paul has been dealing with the resurrection of the bodies of dead believers, not their souls. He first discusses the resurrection of the body of the Lord Jesus Christ, then the certainty of our own resurrection, then the nature of these resurrection bodies, then the order of this resurrection. Christ the first fruits, afterward they that are Christ at his coming. In the passage which we quoted, he says, "Behold, I show you a mystery." The fact of the resurrection was well known before this, but here comes something new which is called a mystery. This is the mystery which Paul would have us to know. Some will never have to die. Not wonderful? We, speaking of believers, shall not all sleep. The believers living when Jesus comes will never have to die. Those who have died in Christ will be raised incorruptible. This then is the mystery. This is that blessed hope. This is the most thrilling, heartwarming comfort in the terrible days of darkness in which we are living today. Yes, the Lord is coming again. I wonder whether believers realize, as they ought, what this will mean to them. Jesus, at the time, will bring our loved ones who have died in the faith with him. We shall be reunited with them, never to part again. My, those of us who are alive at that time will never have to die. What a hope, what a comfort in the hour of death. And friends, this can be your reality today if you're born again by the Spirit of God. And if you're not saved, I want to encourage you, come, just as you are a sinner, and believe that Jesus died for you and shed his blood and waits to save to the uttermost all who come to him by faith. Oh, how wonderful it is to be saved. And right there by the radio now, you could bow your head and ask the Lord Jesus to come into your heart and save you. We'd love to hear from you, pray for you, write you, and send you some literature. 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
2: 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And when you and I submit to the Spirit of the living God within us, we can begin to develop a relationship with Him because it's our spirit and His spirit. Nothing to do with things. It isn't asking God for things, it's developing that relationship. Intimacy says, here's my heart. My heart, my soul, my spirit, and everything that I am. I want you to see all of me. I want you to know that there's nothing I'm holding back. This personal relationship. Intimacy.
1: For help and hope from God's Word, go to intouchcanada.org.
2: The culture is dominating our conversation. Who this movie star is, who this ball player is, what he's wearing, what she's wearing. Because we live in that kind of a culture. The things that go on around us, the laws that are being passed, the attitudes that people have, and the way Christians oftentimes find themselves, oftentimes too late, caught up in this culture with its vain philosophies, with its immoral attitudes and actions.

0: And then we wonder why the church has such little influence and impact on our society.
1: There was a time when the television sat in the corner of the room. Now the screen is carried in our hands. We don't just watch culture, we scroll it and we stream it. While technology isn't the enemy, the messages that it delivers shape how we think about truth, morality, and even God. Today on In Touch, the teaching ministry of Dr. Charles Stanley, we'll get a biblical frame of reference, one that, if applied, will help us in surviving our present culture.
0: A culture like you and I live in is certainly not a big friend to Christians. And so what we have to ask is this: how do you and I live in a culture that is so opposed to what we believe and whose lifestyle is so totally different from ours? How do we live in a culture like this without being captivated by it, overwhelmed by it, overcome by it, and most of all, without becoming like it? How do we live in this culture but live above it? Well, that's what I want to talk about in this message, and I want to talk about the key to living in the culture as we live in and yet not becoming a part of it. So I want you to turn to the little book of Titus. And beginning in verse 5, he gives us a little reasoning here. He says, "For this reason I left you in Crete, that you would set in order what remains and appoint elders in every city as I directed you." Then he tells him what kind of people he should be looking for and so forth. Then he comes to verse 9. And he talks about one of the key qualities that these people are to have, and that's this: holding fast the faithful word, which is in accordance with the teaching, so that he will be able to both exhort in sound doctrine and to refute those who contradict. Now, here's the phrase I want you to notice. He says, holding fast the faithful word. What does he mean when he talks about holding fast? Simply this: when you hold something, you hold it by your hand. When he says holding fast the faithful word, the word means to cling to hold it tight, to hold it close. That is to apply it to your life. So here's what Paul is saying. He says, teaching
2: them also helps our weakness, for we do not
0: cling to the truth of the word of God. Apply it to your life, because he knew that the Christians that live in that culture of Crete, they would be so highly influenced, very subtly influenced, that before long, you couldn't tell the Christian from the non-Christian. What a message for our day and time, because we live in that kind of a culture. And we could use many other words to describe the things that go on around us, the laws that are being passed, the attitudes that people have, and the way Christians oftentimes find themselves, oftentimes too late, caught up in this culture with its vain philosophies, with its immoral attitudes and actions. And then we wonder why the church has such little influence and impact on our society. It does have a relationship with the fact that we have ceased to cling to. We have hold tightly to the principles and the teachings of the Word of God. Now, practically speaking, then how do we cling to it? How do you cling to the Word of God?

0: God. How do you keep this in your heart, in your mind, before your eyes and on your lips? Well, there's seven short things. I'm going to give you time to write them down. The first one is this. Read it carefully. Don't just read through it quickly. Let me read two or three verses right quick. Read it carefully. What does it say? What does it say? Meditate upon it daily. Read it carefully. Meditate upon it daily. That is, what is this really saying? And how am I to handle this? What is God saying about himself and about me? Thirdly, study it seriously. This is not just another book. Listen, why do you suppose somebody had the idea of calling this Holy Bible? Because it's from a holy God. That's the reason this is holy. We read it carefully. We meditate upon it daily. And listen, not only that, but we study it seriously, and we believe it wholeheartedly. We believe it wholeheartedly. We obey it consistently. We apply it personally. And we share it confidently. Now, what happens? How does the culture ultimately destroy us? I want you to jot these down. I'm going to give you a list. Number one, when you do not hold the Word of God closely, then the following things happen. The culture gets your attention. They get your attention. All kinds of ways they throw things at you to get your attention. It's number one. Secondly, eventually they begin to influence you because you keep listening and you keep watching. So they get your attention by that. That's appealing. Then they begin to influence your thinking. The third thing that happens is this. They win your affections. And what you first were not interested in got your attention. You became very interested. And the next thing you know, won your affections. Once it wins your affections, the next thing that happens is it redirects your focus. Before, you were focused on spiritual things, but now you find yourself more focused on the culture around you, what other people are thinking, what they're saying, so they redirect your focus. Next thing is, before long, you realize they're dominating your conversation. The culture's dominating your conversation. Who this movie star is?
1: Will of God.
0: What she's wearing. In other words, all of these things, what happens is, your interest level has been redirected, and therefore it dominates your conversation. What is your conversation primarily filled with today? The next thing that happens, you know what? It influences your dress, the way you dress. Oh, you don't think so? Let me give an example. Enough Christian young women have watched, got their attention, influence their thinking, change their focus. And you know what happens? Now they're cutting their blouses off. They're lowering whatever else they're wearing. Why? I'll tell you why. They're doing it because that's what seems to be the thing to do. You know what they've done? They have allowed the culture to determine the way they dress. And I would say to any young lady, would you dress like that and walk into the presence of the Son of God? No, you wouldn't. Why do you let the culture around you influence you to dress in a way that is certainly far from being the best? Or even oftentimes just plain decency. Let me ask you a question. For a Christian, what do you want people to look at? It is our eyes we want people to look at. Why? Because that's who we are. Don't let the culture clog your mind with false ideas and patterns of belief and behavior that you become less than what God wants you to be. You know, if you have good self-esteem, you don't have to show off anything. The fact that you want to show off something says you have poor self-esteem and you're

0: trying to do something to get somebody's attention. If you live a godly life, you won't have to worry about getting anybody's attention. Listen to this. They will see it in your eyes. They will see it in your countenance. And they will feel it in your presence. You don't have to undress to get their attention. But the culture is working at it. Listen, dominating your conversation, influencing your dress, and also influencing your choice of music. There's no doubt about it that music, the way we have it today, oftentimes has been one of the key weapons of Satan to drag millions of young people away from godly ideas, the Word of God, truth, decency, morality, godliness. And what do they do? You see, there's all kind of music. Somebody says, well, everybody has all kind of music. That's right. There's all kinds. What does it do to you? Does it cause you to worship God? Now, there's lots of songs out there that are displeasant, good songs, and doesn't have any physical effect. Can have you make you have an emotional feeling of feeling good because of it. But if it so works in your body that you begin to feel sensual, what you have to ask is this: where did that come from? That's why you have to be careful what you listen to, how you dress. The world culture has penetrated every facet of our society. One of the most powerful weapons is music. Dress. And you see what happens? Little by little, somebody comes out and dresses a certain way, and somebody else says, well, I'd like to be like her. And so you want to do the same thing? Why don't you ask the question, what does the Word of God say? What does the Word of God say about decency and in order? What does the Word of God say about being a godly woman or a godly man? You know what else will happen? Watch this. We're talking about the effect of the culture. The culture will steal God's tithe from God's work because they'll say, you ought to have this. Get in debt. I have a new one of these, or some of that, and some of this over here. And after all, you don't only have one life, you got to live it up. Next thing you know, you're in debt. Next thing you know, you're taking God's tithe to pay off debts because you've misused God's money, because you let the world persuade you, indoctrinate you, cloud your mind, fog your whole belief system. And now what happens? They got you trapped. Debt is a trap. I've never heard anybody in all of my years say, I love being in debt. No, but I've heard many, many people say, oh, I wish to God I were not in debt. You know what else the secular society around us is going to do? They alter your schedule. You say, well, no, they can't alter my schedule. Oh, yes, they have. And yes, they do. You know how? Because you stop clinging to the Word of God and following its principles and the teachings of Jesus, here's what happened. Altered your schedule, so you don't read it much anymore. Time you spent reading the Scriptures and filling your mind with the thoughts of God, now you fill it with the thoughts of the world. You let them, listen, you know what you did? You allowed them to change your schedule. You know what else they'll do? They'll fill your mind with sensuality and immoral thoughts over and over and over and over and over again until finally, you know what's happening? You're committing the very things you see on TV. Or the lust pattern in your life has become so strong you feel that you're in bondage. Isn't it interesting that Satan offers these awesome promises only to find yourself in bondage of something now you hate because you cannot stop? You know why? You severed yourself from the anchor, the living Word of God. Then what happens? They want to ruin your witness. The culture wants to drag you away from God. The culture can't get you away from God until they get you away from the book. Until they get you away from God's book, they can't get you away from God. And once they do, it ruins your witness. Then you're so much like them, it doesn't make any difference any longer. They love your company now because you're no longer a contradiction to the way they live. You're so much like them, you don't bother them.
1: Over every area of our life, not just...
0: because you were like salt and like light. Now you're so much like them, it doesn't make any difference anymore. If you don't cling to the Word of God, listen carefully, you will not

0: cling to God. He gave us this book. He gave us this truth for our, listen, not only for our salvation, but for our protection. And you know what will happen? Eventually, the culture will make you useless for the kingdom of God. Because having altered your schedule, you have no time to serve Him, little or no time to read His word at all. And now that you're spending your money on things rather than giving God what ought to be given to Him, you're not interested in people being saved any longer, because you see, now your life is so self-centered and so caught up in yourself. And you know what's happened? You haven't even realized that it's happened. You are so far from where you used to be. When you read the scriptures every night and you believed that somehow the Word of God must be a vital part of your life, and then the culture got your attention, began to affect your thinking, won your emotions, and got your focus off God. And now what happens? It leads you into idolatry. You know what idolatry is? Idolatry is, listen carefully, idolatry takes place in your life when anything, any person, any practice is more important to you than your relationship to Jesus Christ. When you're more loyal, more devoted, more committed to that person, that thing, or that practice than you are the Son of God, you are committing idolatry. You have violated one of the commandments. And you know how it happens? You let the culture get your attention, penetrate your thinking, win your emotions, and get your focus off of God and off of His Word. Now, here is the tragedy of it all. Listen carefully. Here is the tragedy of it all. Right now, if you listen, say amen.
1: Amen.
0: Eventually, if there's no genuine change in your life, here's what's going to happen. One of these days, you're going to die. And somebody's going to come and look at your body in the casket.
2: Holding back or continuing in rebellion.
0: I'm going to say, saved soul,

0: wasted life because you let the culture get your attention, influence your thinking, win your emotions, turn your focus from God. And what I want you to see is this. He says, hold it tenaciously. Cling to it, he says. You say, all right. Okay, I admit that I haven't, so what do I do? Now listen very carefully so you won't misunderstand. I'm gonna give you a word. Don't jump to any conclusion until I define it. The way you deal with drifting, handling it loosely, laying it aside, it's no longer in your heart, no longer really in your mind, no longer before your eyes, and therefore not on your lips. The word is repent. Now watch this carefully. Repentance, while the word means change and turn another direction, that will never work until the following thing is true. The motive must be right. If you repent, turn away from this action or this attitude because you're afraid of God's judgment, because you fear what may happen to you, it won't work. You know what? Before long, you'll be right back at it. The motive must be, I want to turn. I want to repent of this sin because I'm grieved that my relationship to my God is not right. I'm grieved that I've grieved Him. Grieved in my heart that I've been trying to live and convince and persuade and argue and defend, and my relationship with Him has been awesomely damaged. When that is your motive, repentance will be a reality. I've just told you the truth. And we have one simple command. Cling to it. Hold it tightly. Apply it to your life. Live by it. And you'll experience God's very best in your life. If you're one of those persons who's never trusted Jesus Christ as your Savior, what are you going to say when you stand before Him and He says, this is the standard by which I'm judging you. You've neglected it. You've denied His Son. You've turned away. You let the culture determine your eternal destiny. What in this world are you going to say? You won't have anything to say. And I want to encourage you to ask the Lord Jesus Christ to forgive you of your sins and tell Him today that you acknowledge your sinfulness. You're not coming to Him because you deserve to be saved. You're coming asking for mercy. You want Him to forgive you and to save you from your sins. You're committing yourself to Him. You want to live a godly life. You want to walk in His ways. And you know what will happen? He'll change your life. And what you used to look at and think was so important will lose its importance. And the things you've neglected will become the most precious things in your life. And now, Father, how grateful we are for this precious book, this indestructible, eternal, faithful word of yours. I pray that you'll sink this message into the heart of every single person. Let it cut deeply into the heart of one who has drifted, fallen away, living in sin, but knowing as they've listened, I've heard the truth. Let there be genuine repentance and a fresh new love and devotion and clinging to the Word is my prayer in Jesus' name. Amen.
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0: When God tries to get your attention, it's not only for your benefit. 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
10: Today's scripture reading is Romans chapter 8, verses 26 and 27. In the same way, the Spirit also helps our weakness, for we do not know how to pray as we should, but the Spirit Himself intercedes for us with groanings too deep for words, and He who searches the hearts knows what the mind of the Spirit is, because He intercedes for the saints according to the will of God.
0: God's Spirit indwells believers at salvation, which means His power is available from that moment. But how do we actually access and experience that life that overflows with the Holy Spirit? First, acknowledge the need. We must accept that in and of ourselves, we are powerless to live out God's will. No matter how capable, smart, or strong we may be, our own resources are insufficient for the Christian life. Second, surrender completely. This means we're to give the Holy Spirit full authority over every area of our life, not just our spiritual activities, but also our vocation, finances, family, and relationships. The Spirit won't release supernatural power into a life that's holding back or continuing in rebellion. Third, exercise faith. In other words, actively trust God instead of just mentally agreeing with Him. Faith is what releases the Spirit's power. It's as if we're saying, I believe you have a plan, God, so I'm trusting you to give me what I need to do your will. When you step out in faith, He will provide for every need. But don't just memorize these steps, live them. Always remind yourself, I can't, but God can. His plans are for my good and His glory. That's the kind of life that overflows with the Holy Spirit's power.
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0: God uses several ways to get a believer's attention, and we need to respond well. Here's a moment with Charles Stanley.
11: Well, I think his primary method is the Word of God. And you'd be reading the Word of God and think, oh my goodness, I hadn't thought about that. I need to check up on that, Lord. Thank you for showing me that. Or sometimes he uses another person. And that person in a conversation may say something, you thought, oh, you know what, that's the way I've been.

0: thinking. So he uses people. He uses circumstances to get our attention, to begin to think about how we are living and what are the habits of my life. So he uses people, his words, circumstances, many things, I think, to draw us to the reality of what's really going on in our life. So I think all of us should be able to listen to someone. And if we see something that's not right in their life, we should be able to help bring that person to a point of correction, but not in a condemning way, in a very loving, sensitive way, and sensitive to the Holy Spirit as to the timing and what we ought to say and how we ought to say it. Especially if a person's down in their thinking or going through a difficult time or maybe something going on in their family, condemnation is not what they need. They need to be loved. And sometimes you have to take a person where they are down here and bring them and encourage them through all of this and then get them to the place where they can hear you and realize that, you know what, you're not condemning me. You're really loving me by telling me this. Thank you very much. And sometimes you have to bring them up through a path of gradual acceptance that what you really desire from them is the best.
1: 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How are you going to apply what you heard today? We'd love to hear from you today. Ahead on In Touch, so many things compete for our attention that it's easy to feel saturated in decision-making. 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I hope you'll join us again for In Touch, the teaching ministry of Dr. Charles Stanley. This program is a presentation of In Touch Ministries, Atlanta, Georgia, USA.
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4: When you think of power, you don't think of a lamb. 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From the very first pages of Scripture, God was weaving a single crimson thread through history, pointing toward the one who would come, suffer, and surrender his life.
5: If you brought a Bible with you today, you will want to locate the writing of Isaiah the prophet, chapter 53. Mark that place with your finger, and you may wish to put the outline of the message today back at Genesis chapter 22, where we will begin in a few moments. But the reading will be from Isaiah 53, beginning at verse 3 down through verse 7. Isaiah 53, verse 3. He was despised and forsaken of men, a man of sorrows and acquainted with grief, and like one from whom

0: men hide their face, he was despised, and we did not esteem him. Surely our griefs he himself bore, and our sorrows he carried, yet we ourselves esteemed him stricken, smitten of God, and afflicted. But he was pierced through for our transgressions. He was crushed for our iniquities. The chastening for our well-being fell upon him, and by his scourging we are healed. All of us, like sheep, have gone astray. Each of us has turned to his own way, but the Lord has caused the iniquity of us all to fall on him. He was oppressed and he was afflicted, yet he did not open his mouth. Like a lamb that is led to slaughter, and like a sheep that is silent before its shearers, so he did not open his mouth. Because this section of Scripture speaks of our Savior, we desire today that he be honored and magnified as we live out the truth of what we have just read.
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0: When you think of a lamb, you don't think of something powerful or mighty or strong or all that impressive, do you? For example, if you were the campaign manager of the one running for president, I doubt that your motto would be, vote for our man, he is a real lamb. As a leader, a real lamb. And isn't it interesting when they come up with names for cars, you will never see one called a lamb. Think of them, how about the Cadillac lamb? It just doesn't work, does it? Or a Hummer lamb, it's not right. It's not what you'd expect. I even thought about some of the ball team names that come to mind. We have the Lions, don't we? And there's the LSU Tigers. That's another one. And you've got, I hate to say this because I'll get a response. We have the Aggies, and that's another group that we have to put up with. And the Broncos in Denver, and the Vikings in Minnesota. But you'll never read of the New York Lambs. Just not going to be there. You'll have Giants, but you won't have Lambs. Why? Because it's not very impressive. It's not very significant. Surely the thought of a lamb did not impress the shakers and movers of the first century in the Middle East. I mean, there certainly were some type A individuals who got word of this man who was taking Galilee by storm. I mean, people were being swept into his teaching and they were following him by the thousands. And then word gets back to someone's headquarters and they hear, did you hear that he's known as the Lamb? The Lamb? You sang the words to the song, and it's my favorite part of the song we sang. Who would have thought that a lamb

where they are mentioned. And I got my concordance on my desk, and I turned to Lamb, and I was amazed how many references there were to this little animal. I mean, you would think it plays a role that no other animal in Scripture plays. In fact, it does. One of the early references to Lamb is found in Genesis chapter 22. If you've not yet turned there, please open your Bible to that 22nd chapter. It is a tender, touching story of a father who was told to take the life of his son. We have to pause at that moment and believe what we just heard. Every time I read Genesis 22, I'm taken aback by Abraham's obedience. Look at the command from God, verse 1. It came about after these things that God tested Abraham and said to him, Abraham, and he said, here am I. He said, take now your son, your only son, whom you love, Isaac. Go to the land of Moriah and offer him there as a burnt offering on one of the mountains of which I will tell you. Abraham rose early in the morning and saddled the donkey and took two of his young men with him and Isaac, his son. And he split wood for the burnt offering and arose and went to the place which God had told him. Yes, you read that correctly. Abraham is an aging father. The son is born to the family late in life, and many years have passed since the birth, and Isaac is now a young adult. We know that because he carries the firewood up the mountain for the altar to be built. Look at verse 6. Abraham took the wood of the burnt offering and laid it on Isaac, his son. And he took in his hand the fire and the knife. The two of them walked together. When I was growing up in Sunday school, I remember seeing pictures of Abraham and Isaac. And Isaac was just a little lad. But little boys can't carry firewood, certainly not up the side of a mountain. This is a grown man. Isaac is smart enough to realize that in his hand is that which will be the makings of an altar. In his father's hand is the torch, which will set fire to the altar. So his question makes sense. He says to his father, verse 7, my father. He said, here am I. And he said, behold the fire and the wood. But where is the lamb for the burnt offering? Of course you would wonder. Where's the lamb? Isaac doesn't know the story. Now, Isaac is living it out. Father, we have the wood, we have the torch, we're going to build an altar. Where's the sacrificial lamb? I love Abraham's response. God will provide for himself the lamb for the burnt offering, my son. So the two of them walked on together. You know what is also impressive? There was no wrestling match at the top of the mountain. There was no fight. Not only do we admire the obedience of Abraham, but the submission of Isaac to lie down on the altar, to be bound, and his father to take the knife. He would have cut his throat had God not intervened. So it is with lambs. So it has always been. Thank goodness the Lord intervened and Isaac lived on, but it was a test of Abraham's faith in his God. If you trace the word further, you'll come to Exodus chapter 12. Turn there next. Exodus 12. We've come all the way to the days of Moses and the time in which the Hebrews are living under the authority of the Egyptians, and God is about to lead them into what is known now as the Exodus. And he's preparing them for the departure out of the land. They've lived there for over 400 years. And the Lord now gives them instruction on how to prepare for the departure from the land.
and to go into and toward the land of promise. Exodus 12:3. These are the Lord's words to Moses. Speak to the congregation of Israel, saying, on the 10th of this month, they are each one to take a lamb for themselves. Look at that. Each family is to take a lamb for themselves, according to their father's household, a lamb for each household. If the household is too small for a lamb, and he and his neighbor nearest to his house are to take one according to the number of persons in them, according to what each man shall eat, you are to divide the lamb. Verse 5, your lamb shall be an unblemished male, a year old. You may take it from the sheep or from the goats. You shall keep it until the 14th day of the same month. Then the whole assembly of the congregation of Israel is to kill it at twilight. That would be the night they would be exiting from the land of Egypt. But you're to keep it there and have it ready. Verse 7, moreover, they shall take some of the blood and put it on the two doorposts, on the lintel of the houses in which they eat it. They shall eat the flesh that same night, roasted with fire. They shall eat it with unleavened bread and bitter herbs. Do not eat any of it raw or boiled.

lentils on your feet, your staff in your hand. You shall eat it in haste. Why? It is the Lord's Passover. You who know the story know that, well, let's read it. Verse 12, I will go through the land of Egypt on that night and will strike down all the firstborn in the land of Egypt, both man and beast. And against all the gods of Egypt, I will execute judgment. I am the Lord. The blood shall be a sign for you on the houses. So when the death angel passed over, that's where the word comes from. When the death angel passed over, as the blood was seen, he would leave the house and leave it untouched. But if there was no blood on the door, then the angel would enter and the life of the firstborn would be taken. This was what it took to break the back of Pharaoh. Finally, Pharaoh says to the Israelites, let the people go. He says to Moses, go, be on your way. But the lamb was an essential part of the Exodus strategy. We could look at Leviticus 23 or Exodus 29. In Exodus chapter 29, you will see another reference to lambs. Verse 38 of Exodus 29. Now this is what you shall offer on the altar: 2 one-year-old lambs each day. 29:38 of Exodus. And do that continuously. And the one lamb you shall offer in the morning, and the other lamb you shall offer at twilight. Verse 42. It shall be a continual burnt offering throughout your generations at the doorway of the tent of meeting before the Lord, where I will meet with you to speak with you. Merrill Tenney, in his work Encyclopedia of the Bible, writes this: the lamb was the principal animal of sacrifice among the Jews, being the offering each morning and each evening in the Mosaic system, and especially on the Sabbath. Also, the lamb was sacrificed on special days of religious significance. Lambs represented innocence and gentleness. To this day, the presence of blood is still seen as significant in the household of the Orthodox Jews. The feasts, the festivals, the holy days, the special days, even the Nazarite vow was to be accompanied with the offering of lambs. And here in Exodus 12, we sort of have the seed plot for the rest of the festivals and feasts of the Jews as lambs were offered up. Our faith today is, if you will, bloodless. But in those days, there was not a time when there wasn't blood running from the altar of the place of worship. Strange to us, but very familiar to those who would follow in the generations to come. Now we turn to the New Testament, Mark chapter 14, and we come across yet another reference to the lamb. Mark 14, beginning at verse 12. On the first day of unleavened bread, when the Passover lamb was being sacrificed, his disciples said to him — the him, of course, would be Jesus — where do you want us to go and prepare for you to eat the Passover? Verse 16, the disciples went out, came to the city, found it just as he had told them, and they prepared the Passover. These are all grown men. Throughout their childhood and teenage years, young adult years, to the very age they are, they have been familiar with the Passover meal. They knew how to prepare it. They knew the ingredients. They knew the way to fix the lamb so that it would be appropriate for the Passover meal. And they told the Lord himself, we'll go and prepare it. Completely familiar with it. And it answers back to what we just read in Exodus 12. Just a couple more. 1 Corinthians 5, beginning at verse 6. 1 Corinthians 5, verse 6. Paul is writing the people of Corinth, and he's

0: urging them to clean up their lives. They were a people who danced near the edge of disobedience. They were what we might call a fast culture. And because of that, Paul had to rein them in. And one of the ways of doing it was to remind them of the importance of getting rid of the leaven. In the scriptural days, leaven was a symbol. It was a word representing sin. Look at how Paul uses it in 1 Corinthians 5, verse 6. Your boasting is not good. They'd been boasting about how full of grace they were, when in fact it was license. He said, that's not good. Do you not know that a little leaven leavens the whole lump of dough? Do you not realize that when you put just a little leaven, the dough will all rise? It's not just a little part of it. And it's a picture of sin. A little bit of sin and the life is contaminated. It was illustrated to me at one time, a pin and a balloon. How many pins does it take to burst a balloon? One pin and the whole balloon bursts. The presence of sin and the life is on its way to becoming shattered. So he says, clean up your life. A little bit of leaven leavens the whole lump. When I was taking Greek from Dr. Stan Toussaint years ago in my days at seminary, he told a funny story of one of his students earlier than when I was a student of his. He said, the student could not get that translated. The little leaven leavens the whole lump of dough. And he said, he finally, in an exasperated moment, simply said, well, a little dab will do you. That seemed to say it for him. That's true with sin, just a little dab, and it's amazing what it does. So a thought, reap an act. So an act, reap a habit. So a habit, reap your character. So your character, reap your destiny. That's Paul's concern here. And so he now turns to the picture of Christ the Lamb, Christ the Passover. Verse 7, clean out the old leaven so that you may be a new lump, just as you are in fact unleavened, meaning in your position you are as righteous as the Son of God is righteous. So in your life you must be as well. For Christ, here it is, Christ, our Passover, has also been sacrificed. Isn't that a marvelous statement? We no longer come to an altar and slice the throat of an animal and the blood pours out, as happened day after day after day on Jewish altars. We come to our Savior, who is our Passover, and in him forgiveness is found. In him alone there is purpose and reason to go on with our lives. The Christ, our Passover, has been sacrificed. Let me add this. He never needs to be sacrificed again. It is called a finished work. Christ said while hanging on the cross, tetelestai, the very word he used, it has been finished, it has been completed, it is done, paid for, paid in full. And at that moment, the Lamb of God took care of that which had forever plagued humanity. Past, present, and future, the sins of humanity taken care of. Now, this isn't an afterthought with God. This is part of the plan since the foundations of the world. In fact, Isaiah chapter 53 prophesied of it way back 700 years B.C. Isaiah writes of the Lamb who was to be slaughtered, picturing the coming Messiah. So Isaiah is looking ahead 700 years or so for the coming of Messiah. Verse 3 of Isaiah 53, he was despised and forsaken of men, a man of sorrows and acquainted with grief, and like one from whom men hide their face, he was despised and we did not esteem him. It's a picture of shunning. But look at verse 5. He was pierced through for our transgressions, crushed for our iniquities. The chastening for our well-being fell on him, and by his scourging we are healed.
1: Seven hundred years before it happened, Isaiah saw it coming. A Messiah who

0: would be despised, rejected, crushed, not for his own sins, but for ours, pierced for our transgressions, wounded for our iniquities. The weight of that prophecy is staggering. This is Insight for Living. Chuck Swindoll titled his message, The Lamb That Was Slaughtered. There's more teaching from this passage Chuck wants to show you. 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Chuck?
1: I came across a quote not long ago that I haven't been able to shake. It was from a man named John Allen, a Salvation Army saint who was near the end of his life. John made this shocking statement, "I deserve to be damned. I deserve to be in hell. But God interfered." That last part is worth repeating. God interfered. Wow. I love that more than I can say. Because that's the story of the cross. We were running hard in the wrong direction, and God stepped in. He didn't send a memo. He didn't offer a suggestion. He hung on a cross and bled and died and rose again. That's not a metaphor. That's history. And that interference has changed every life that's ever truly reckoned with it. Here's what keeps me up at night. Millions of people are still running the wrong direction, and they don't know it. They're busy. They're sincere. Some of them are sitting in church every Sunday, but they've never had a real, personal, life-altering encounter with the cross we proclaim. That's the whole reason Insight for Living exists. And here's what I want you to understand as we approach June 30th. When you send a gift to Insight for Living, God's Word doesn't just sit in a quiet studio. It goes through radio.

0: through the internet, through social media, through printed resources, into homes and hearts all over the world. 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The cross is going to reorient their entire life. Your gift makes that possible. Please don't wait. 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
1: In Matthew chapter 11, verses 28 and 29, Jesus says, "Come to me, all who are weary and heavy laden, and I will give you rest. Take my yoke upon you and learn from me. For I am gentle and humble in heart, and you will find rest for your souls." Heidi, Ruth, and Matt team up singing, "Learning to Lean."

The Bible has the answer. You have provided the questions, and we search God's holy word, the Bible, in order to find the answers. Question number one, who was Anna in the Bible? We go to Luke chapter 2 and verses 36, 37, and 38. There was a prophetess, Anna, the daughter of Phanuel of the tribe of Asher. And this was the woman to whom Mary and Joseph, following their encounter with Simeon in the temple, who would speak of Jesus and of his life. She gave thanks for God's gift as well as she spoke of him, spoke of Jesus, and prophesied of what his life would be like. There is also a Hannah in the Bible, and that means favored one. That dates back into 1 Samuel chapter 1 and chapter 2, and that was the mother of the prophet Samuel. But there is an Anna and there is a Hannah, and we need to be careful to differentiate between the two. Anna, you find her in Luke chapter 2, towards the end of the chapter. Question number two, is there a Bible verse which includes the phrase ashes to ashes? This phrase, most undoubtedly, the questioner is wondering from the committal service, which is typically used in Christian burial, ashes to ashes, dust to dust, and it harkens back to various portions of Scripture, but it in itself is not found in the Scriptures. This should not disturb us in any way, for we take the principles of the Scriptures, and a sermon is not composed simply of Bible verses all put together, but there should be explanation, and so also in the committal service there is this explanation. But we go to various places such as Genesis chapter 3 and verse 19, where God is speaking to Adam and says, "By the sweat of your face you will eat bread till you return to the ground, because from it you were taken, for you are dust, and to dust you shall return." And so there is the reminder to each and every one of us that God has brought us from the dust, and that our bodies will eventually return to dust as well. Genesis chapter 18 and verse 27, we have here a scripture which says, "Abraham replied, 'Now behold, I have ventured to speak to the Lord, though I am but dust and ashes.'" We also have various other portions from Job, Ezekiel, as well as from Malachi dotted throughout the Old Testament, but each of them hearken back to this starting point in Genesis where there was the fall and death entered into this world, and we return to dust, we return to ashes, this body, but the soul, which is entrusted to God, goes to the Lord, and that is the explanation of what takes place, ashes to ashes and dust to dust. Thank you for these questions. If you have a question, send it to us. Our mailing address is Faith to Live By, Box 426, Winnipeg, Manitoba, R3C2H6. Rick and Tim come to sing Nearer to the Heart of God, and that is followed by Ruth Lang, I Must Tell Jesus.

The Faith to Live By musicians are pleased to announce a brand new CD of 13 songs under the title Joy Comes in the Morning. The title track, Joy Comes in the Morning, is sung by the male quartet. We also have the ladies trio singing We Praise Thee, O God, Our Redeemer. Heidi and Rick team up to sing Until Then. The full group sing both Shelter Me and The Lord Bless You and Keep You, a great favorite of mine. Rick also sings He's Been Faithful. Joy comes in the morning indeed. And we would like to put a copy of this brand new 13-song CD into your hands as quickly as possible. 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Also, our website, faithtoliveby.ca, has a means of you requesting a CD to be sent to you by Canada Post, or you can there download immediately and at no charge the audio files of this CD as well as many previous CDs. And let me underscore that the CD as well as the audio files from the website are all completely at no charge to you whatsoever.

In Luke chapter 11, we receive rich instruction on prayer. The scene is that Jesus was praying in a certain place, and when he had finished,

his disciples, they did not want to interrupt. But when Jesus was finished praying, entering in and speaking with his heavenly Father, the disciples come to him and say, "Lord, teach us to pray just as John the Baptist, taught his disciples also to pray." And Jesus gives us a marvelous model prayer. Our Father who art in heaven, hallowed be thy name. Your kingdom come. Give us each day our daily bread and forgive us our sins. For we ourselves also forgive everyone who is indebted to us, and lead us not into temptation. Then Jesus did not simply conclude there, but he wanted to impress upon their hearts certain principles of prayer. How does prayer work? Then he said to them, "Suppose," and he paints a picture that is surely common to each and every one of us. Who of us have not been disturbed in the middle of the night? Perhaps not by someone rapping at the door, because we live usually at a distance from family and other acquaintances, but someone rings our phone. They persist in trying to get through. Now, in our day, it's easy to turn off the ringer and to bury your head in the pillow and to ignore the plea. But in this day in which Jesus is painting the picture, he says, "Suppose one of you has a friend and goes to him at midnight and says, 'Friend, lend me 3 loaves, for a friend of mine.'" There's a three-way encounter. There's the one who is being disturbed. There is the one who is the disturber, you might say. And then there is the one who has come at an inconvenient time and is in need. "Suppose one of you has a friend and goes to him at midnight and says, 'Friend, lend me 3 loaves. 3 buns. Not a huge request, but it meant that the person would need to peel back the covers. They'd need to get their feet over the bed. They'd need to stand up. They'd need to... "A friend of mine has come to me from a journey, and I have nothing to set before him." He's come to me unannounced, and I have nothing to set before him, but I want to extend hospitality. And from inside, he answers and says, "Do not bother me. The door has already been shut." The day has been closed. That door is a representation of the closing of the day, and the day has ended, and "bother me tomorrow, but do not bother me today." The day is over and done. "The door has already been shut, and my children and I are in bed. I cannot," he says, it's not "I will not," "I cannot." He paints it in such stark terms. "I cannot get up and give you anything." Jesus says, I tell you something, even though he will not get up and give him anything because he is his friend, the friendship does not run deep enough for the man to get out of bed and to say, "Oh, you're such a good friend to me, and I'll do whatever I can at any hour of the day." No, the friendship doesn't run quite that deep. He's saying, "Go away, come back tomorrow. Surely we can wait a little bit." Jesus says, "I tell you, even though he will not get up and give him anything because he is his friend, yet because of his persistence, he keeps on knocking on the door. He keeps on disturbing the whole house. He keeps on pushing his need before his friend. Because of his persistence, he will get up and give him as much as he needs." Now, Jesus wants to take this and he wants to make an application of it. "So I say to you, ask, and it will be given to you. Seek,

and you will find. Knock, and it will be opened to you. Many a preacher has noted the ASK, the ask principle of ask, seek, and knock. Jesus is the one who pushes this to us and the disciples in saying, ask, and it will be given to you. Seek, and you will find. Knock, and it will be open to you. For everyone who asks, receives. And he who seeks, finds, and to him who knocks, it will be opened. Now, suppose, again, Jesus, he takes us into the sphere of something that was very common in that day, and surely in slightly different terminology in our day as well. Jesus says, suppose one of you fathers is asked by his son for a fish. He will not give him a snake instead of a fish, will he? If he's asking for a fish to make a sandwich and you're concerned about your son, you want to give him something that will nourish and strengthen and bless him, you're not going to give him a snake. Well, of course not. Or if he is asked for an egg, he will not give him a scorpion, will he? Of course he will not. A father would not do that. And Jesus, he brings it all down to this. When we pray, when we call upon God, God is listening to us, and God is more willing to give than we are to receive. When we call upon his name in simple childlike faith, he is delighted to answer. And Jesus knew perfectly well the heart of his heavenly Father. And Jesus concludes in this way, If you then, being evil, each and every one of us fallen in sin, yet there is a tenderness to our children, to those who are under our charge, those who we care for. And Jesus says, if you, being evil, know how to give good gifts to your children, how much more will your heavenly Father give the Holy Spirit to those who ask? Oh, it was a great day when the disciples got up the gumption to ask Jesus to teach them to pray and how that he gives them this model prayer. But also Jesus elaborates and he teaches us to ask. He teaches us to seek. He teaches us to knock upon heaven's door, and not just once, but to keep on coming before our heavenly Father. Just as the friend who is in time of need, he comes and he importunately makes his appeal. Now, this is not just for a bit of bread or for a fish or for an egg, those three things that Jesus held out. But Jesus is saying, how much more will your heavenly Father give the Holy Spirit, the Spirit of God, to those who ask him? You see, Jesus came from the glories of heaven into this world to live, to speak of God's great grace, to die upon Calvary's cross, to be raised again, and to ascend into glory. And he said that I will send the Holy Spirit to be with you, that the Holy Spirit might take the things that I have spoken and impress them upon your heart. Oh, if you would ask anything of your heavenly Father, come before him and ask for this, the Holy Spirit, that he might take the things of Christ and make them vividly real.

Heavenly Father, come before him and ask for this, the Holy Spirit, that he might take the things of Christ and make them vividly real to you, and that you might rejoice evermore in him today.

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1: Hello again and welcome to Night Watch. Allow me, please, to conclude your evening of inspiration with music of faith, hope, and love, and words of encouragement, comfort, and peace for your night. I'm Brother John, your host. We begin our program this evening with a song by the Chuckwagon Gang. Its title, The Mighty Word of God.

from Saskatchewan, Crosswalk, Where There Is Faith. This next song is sung by the Kingdom Heirs. Its title, Until Prayer Changes Me.

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The Pilkey Sisters. When you realize that you are standing in the presence of God, are you comfortable to come before His presence the way you are now? Or will you need to pray the prayer that the three Heath brothers now sing, Lord, take all of me.

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Tonight you've been hearing songs about our relationship with God through His Son, Jesus Christ. 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If you've already made the choice tonight to improve your relationship with God, or you would like to do so, I would like to hear about it. 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If we can be of any help, we'd be pleased to hear from you. You can make sure that all is well with your soul. Listen to this next song by the Wisnants as they sing, All Is Well. Everything can be well in your relationship with God if you choose to do so.

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1: And now here are the Wilbanks, along with guest artist Sonia Isaacs. They sing a song that tells us that God is faithful in these times. And certainly we are in some difficult and different times. But God always remains faithful.

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Listen now, as 11th Hour sings, He still does.

And now from Calgary, Alberta, here's the trio Three and Company. They sing, "He Holds Me in His Arms of Love."

As we come to our final song for this evening's program, please pay particular attention to what I have to say. This is the truth. By accepting Jesus Christ into your life as your Lord and Savior, you have everything to gain. But if you do not, you have everything to lose. I urgently ask, make the choice to live for Jesus today. Another opportunity may not be yours. And now, from the Northern Alberta CD Artists and the Soren Lundqvist Compilation CD, it's By Love.

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If you've enjoyed our program, we'd like to hear about it. Write me at Night Watch or Brother John, 1464 Taylor Drive, Swift Current, Saskatchewan, S.

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3: 10 to 20 millimeters of rain today with occasional thunderstorms and windy. A high of 17 degrees. For tonight, cloudy with occasional showers and thunderstorms, windy, and a low of 12. Tomorrow, we'll have a mix of sun and cloud. There's a small chance of showers and a risk of a thunderstorm with a high of 20. Then on Tuesday, it'll be cloudy, good chance of showers, 20 degrees. And for Wednesday, we'll have a mix of sun and cloud, a high of 22. Current weather conditions can be found anytime on your Swift Current online app. I'm Judy Peters.
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4: 10 to 20 millimeters of rain today with occasional thunderstorms and windy. A high of 17 degrees. For tonight, cloudy with occasional showers and thunderstorms, windy, and a low of 12. Tomorrow, we'll have a mix of sun and cloud. There's a small chance of showers and a risk of a thunderstorm with a high of 20. Then on Tuesday, it'll be cloudy, good chance of showers, 20 degrees. And for Wednesday, we'll have a mix of sun and cloud, a high of 22. Current weather conditions can be found anytime on your Swift Current online app. I'm Judy Peters.
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2: 10 to 20 millimeters of rain today with occasional thunderstorms and windy. A high of 17 degrees. For tonight, cloudy with occasional showers and thunderstorms, windy, and a low of 12. Tomorrow we'll have a mix of sun and cloud. There's a small chance of showers and a risk of a thunderstorm with a high of 20. Then on Tuesday, it'll be cloudy, good chance of showers, 20 degrees. And for Wednesday, we'll have a mix of sun and cloud, a high of 22. Current weather conditions can be found anytime on your Swift Current Online app. I'm Judy Peters.
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2: 10 to 20 millimeters of rain today with occasional thunderstorms and windy. A high of 17 degrees. For tonight, cloudy with occasional showers and thunderstorms, windy, and a low of 12. Tomorrow, we'll have a mix of sun and cloud. There's a small chance of showers and a risk of a thunderstorm with a high of 20. Then on Tuesday, it'll be cloudy, good chance of showers, 20 degrees. And for Wednesday, we'll have a mix of sun and cloud, a high of 22. Current weather conditions can be found anytime on your Swift Current online app. I'm Judy Peters.
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6: 10 to 20 millimeters of rain today with occasional thunderstorms and windy. A high of 17 degrees. For tonight, cloudy with occasional showers and thunderstorms, windy, and a low of 12. Tomorrow, we'll have a mix of sun and cloud. There's a small chance of showers and a risk of a thunderstorm with a high of 20. Then on Tuesday, it'll be cloudy, good chance of showers, 20 degrees. And for Wednesday, we'll have a mix of sun and cloud, a high of 22. Current weather conditions can be found anytime on your Swift Current online app. I'm Judy Peters.
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4: 10 to 20 millimeters of rain today with occasional thunderstorms and windy.

0: a high of 17 degrees. For tonight, cloudy with occasional showers and thunderstorms, windy and a low of 12. Tomorrow, we'll have a mix of sun and cloud. There's a small chance of showers and a risk of a thunderstorm with a high of 20. Then on Tuesday, it'll be cloudy, good chance of showers, 20 degrees. And for Wednesday, we'll have a mix of sun and cloud, a high of 22. Current weather conditions can be found anytime on your Swift Current online app. I'm Judy Peters.
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2: 10 to 20 millimeters of rain today with occasional thunderstorms and windy. A high of 17 degrees. For tonight, cloudy with occasional showers and thunderstorms, windy, and a low of 12. Tomorrow, we'll have a mix of sun and cloud. There's a small chance of showers and a risk of a thunderstorm with a high of 20. Then on Tuesday, it'll be cloudy, good chance of showers, 20 degrees. And for Wednesday, we'll have a mix of sun and cloud, a high of 22. Current weather conditions can be found anytime on your Swift Current online app. I'm Judy Peters.
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2: 10 to 20 millimeters of rain today with occasional thunderstorms and windy. A high of 17 degrees. For tonight, cloudy with occasional showers and thunderstorms, windy, and a low of 12. Tomorrow, we'll have a mix of sun and cloud. There's a small chance of showers and a risk of a thunderstorm with a high of 20. Then on Tuesday, it'll be cloudy, good chance of showers, 20 degrees. And for Wednesday, we'll have a mix of sun and cloud, a high of 22. Current weather conditions can be found anytime on your Swift Current online app. I'm Judy Peters.
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2: 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Hey, Ray. Hey, Sugar. 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
4: 10 to 20 millimeters of rain today with occasional thunderstorms and windy. A high of 17 degrees. For tonight, cloudy with occasional showers and thunderstorms, windy, and a low of 12. Tomorrow, we'll have a mix of sun and cloud. There's a small chance of showers and a risk of a thunderstorm with a high of 20. Then on Tuesday, it'll be cloudy, good chance of showers, 20 degrees. And for Wednesday, we'll have a mix of sun and cloud, a high of 22. Current weather conditions can be found anytime on your Swift Current online app. I'm Judy Peters.
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3: 10 to 20 millimeters of rain today with occasional thunderstorms and windy. A high of 17 degrees. For tonight, cloudy with occasional showers and thunderstorms, windy, and a low of 12. Tomorrow, we'll have a mix of sun and cloud. There's a small chance of showers and a risk of a thunderstorm with a high of 20. Then on Tuesday, it'll be cloudy, good chance of showers, 20 degrees. And for Wednesday, we'll have a mix of sun and cloud, a high of 22. Current weather conditions can be found anytime on your Swift Current online app. I'm Judy Peters.
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2: 10 to 20 millimeters of rain today with occasional thunderstorms and windy. A high of 17 degrees. For tonight, cloudy with occasional showers and thunderstorms, windy, and a low of 12. Tomorrow, we'll have a mix of sun and cloud. There's a small chance of showers and a risk of a thunderstorm with a high of 20. Then on Tuesday, it'll be cloudy, good chance of showers, 20 degrees. And for Wednesday, we'll have a mix of sun and cloud, a high of 22. Current weather conditions can be found anytime on your Swift Current online app. I'm Judy Peters.
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9: A mix of sun and cloud today, 23 degrees and the humidex 26. Today's UV index is 7 or high. Partly cloudy tonight and a low of 15. Tomorrow, mainly cloudy, good chance of showers and thunderstorms, high of 25. On Friday, good chance of showers, 25 degrees, and then sunny on Saturday with a high of 29. Current weather conditions can be found anytime on your Swift Current online app. I'm Judy Peters.
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2: A mix of sun and cloud today, 23 degrees and the humidex 26. Today's UV index is 7 or high. Partly cloudy tonight and a low of 15. Tomorrow, mainly cloudy, good chance of showers and thunderstorms, high of 25. On Friday, good chance of showers, 25 degrees, and then sunny on Saturday with a high of 29. Current weather conditions can be found anytime on your Swift Current online app. I'm Judy Peters.
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0: What? 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
2: From the Provincial News Desk, I'm Judy Peters. Recent severe weather has pummeled Saskatchewan with hail coming down. SGI's Director of Sask Auto Operations, Nikki Cluck, talks about the impact seen in some major centers.
3: The main storm activity we had was in Regina. Those claims are surpassing 14,000 as of today, so quite a significant storm for us. And then other communities that I can note are Estevan, which is just slightly under 50 claims, and Moose Jaw, which was under 30 claims.
2: She advises drivers to immediately call in any damage so it can get fixed right away. The city of Moose Jaw is reminding residents to keep fats, oils, and grease out of household drains. That's following several recent sewer infrastructure blockages. The city says the buildup of these materials in the sewer system can lead to significant service disruptions, including potential sewer backups affecting individual homes and, in some cases, thousands of residents. When poured down drains, fats, oils, and grease can harden and accumulate inside sewer pipes. And over time, these deposits can combine with other debris to form larger blockages that restrict flow in the system. A milestone achievement years in the making is being celebrated in Oxbow as Rebecca Anderson has earned her first black belt with Red Dragon Kenpo Karate and Fitness Kickboxing. After first getting involved simply to support her children, Anderson says reaching this level was never part of the original plan. Between raising three children, working two jobs, volunteering, and training, Anderson admits her schedule is full, but says every part of it is worthwhile. And that's a look at your provincial news.
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2: A mix of sun and cloud today, 23 degrees and the humidex 26. Today's UV index is 7 or high. Partly cloudy tonight and a low of 15. Tomorrow, mainly cloudy, good chance of showers and thunderstorms, high of 25. On Friday, good chance of showers, 25 degrees, and then sunny on Saturday with a high of 29. Current weather conditions can be found anytime on your Swift Current online app. I'm Judy Peters.
0: Canada, birthplace of the Robertson screwdriver, the snowblower, and the paint roller. 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
9: A mix of sun and cloud today, 23 degrees and the humidex 26. Today's UV index is 7 or high. Partly cloudy tonight and a low of 15. Tomorrow, mainly cloudy, good chance of showers and thunderstorms, high of 25. On Friday, good chance of showers, 25 degrees, and then sunny on Saturday with a high of 29. Current weather conditions can be found anytime on your Swift Current online app. I'm Judy Peters.
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3: A mix of sun and cloud today, 23 degrees and the humidex 26. Today's UV index is 7 or high. Partly cloudy tonight and a low of 15. Tomorrow, mainly cloudy, good chance of showers and thunderstorms, high of 25. On Friday, good chance of showers, 25 degrees, and then sunny on Saturday with a high of 29. Current weather conditions can be found anytime on your Swift Current online app. I'm Judy Peters.
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1: From the Provincial News Desk, I'm Judy Peters. SGI has been closely monitoring hail damage following a series of storms that happened across June. SGI's Director of Sask Auto Operations, Nikki Cluck, says it's been a big year that they're prepared for.
2: This is shaping up to be one of the larger storms we've seen, but I do hearken back to, you know, years prior where Estevan was or did receive quite a bit of hail damage. It's not abnormal for us. We are starting to see these storm events more often. However, the scope and the scale of them really are dependent.
1: She reminds people to stay alert as we continue to move through severe weather season. The city of Moose Jaw is reminding residents to keep fats, oils, and grease out of household drains. That's following several recent sewer infrastructure blockages. The city says the buildup of these materials in the sewer system can lead to significant service disruptions, including potential sewer backups affecting individual homes and, in some cases, thousands of residents. When poured down drains, fats, oils, and grease can harden and accumulate inside sewer pipes, and over time these deposits can combine with other debris to form larger blockages that restrict flow in the system. A milestone achievement years in the making is being celebrated in Oxbow as Rebecca Anderson has earned her first black belt with Red Dragon Kenpo Karate and Fitness Kickboxing. After first getting involved simply to support her children, Anderson says reaching this level was never part of the original plan. Between raising three children, working two jobs, volunteering, and training, Anderson admits her schedule is full, but says every part of it is worthwhile. The Southeast Cornerstone Public School Division is celebrating another successful year of Terry Fox Run fundraising. Here's reporter Scott Bolton with the report from their latest board meeting.
3: Arcola School has been recognized as one of the top fundraising schools in Saskatchewan. The school raised $4,810 during the 45th anniversary campaign. The Terry Fox Foundation says the dedication of students and staff is helping drive cancer research forward. Arcola has now raised more than $129,000 over 38 Terry Fox runs.
1: Thanks, Scott.

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1: A mix of sun and cloud today, 23 degrees and the humidex 26. Today's UV index is 7 or high. Partly cloudy tonight and a low of 15. Tomorrow, mainly cloudy, good chance of showers and thunderstorms, high of 25. On Friday, good chance of showers, 25 degrees, and then sunny on Saturday with a high of 29. Current weather conditions can be found anytime on your Swift Current online app. I'm Judy Peters.
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4: A mix of sun and cloud today, 23 degrees and the humidex 26. Today's UV index is 7 or high. Partly cloudy tonight and a low of 15. Tomorrow, mainly cloudy, good chance of showers and thunderstorms, high of 25. On Friday, good chance of showers, 25 degrees, and then sunny on Saturday with a high of 29. Current weather conditions can be found anytime on your Swift Current online app. I'm Judy Peters.
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4: A mix of sun and cloud today, 23 degrees and the humidex 26. Today's UV index is 7 or high. Partly cloudy tonight and a low of 15. Tomorrow, mainly cloudy, good chance of showers and thunderstorms, high of 25. On Friday, good chance of showers, 25 degrees, and then sunny on Saturday with a high of 29. Current weather conditions can be found anytime on your Swift Current online app. I'm Judy Peters.
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2: From the Provincial News Desk, I'm Judy Peters. Recent severe weather has pummeled Saskatchewan with hail coming down. SGI's Director of Sask Auto Operations, Nikki Kluck, talks about the impact seen in some major centers.
3: The main storm activity we had was in Regina. Those claims are surpassing 14,000 as of today, so quite a significant storm for us. And then other communities that I can note are Estevan, which is just slightly under 50 claims, and Moose Jaw, which was under 30 claims.
2: She advises drivers to immediately call in any damage so it can get fixed right away. The city of Moose Jaw is reminding residents to keep fats, oils, and grease out of household drains. That's following several recent sewer infrastructure blockages. The city says the buildup of these materials in the sewer system can lead to significant service disruptions, including potential sewer backups affecting individual homes and, in some cases, thousands of residents. When poured down drains, fats, oils,

0: And grease can harden and accumulate inside sewer pipes. And over time, these deposits can combine with other debris to form larger blockages that restrict flow in the system. A milestone achievement years in the making is being celebrated in Oxbow as Rebecca Anderson has earned her first black belt with Red Dragon Kenpo Karate and Fitness Kickboxing. After first getting involved simply to support her children, Anderson says reaching this level was never part of the original plan. Between raising three children, working two jobs, volunteering, and training, Anderson admits her schedule is full, but says every part of it is worthwhile. And that's a look at your provincial news.
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0: A mix of sun and cloud today, 23 degrees and the humidex 26. Today's UV index is 7 or high. Partly cloudy tonight and a low of 15. Tomorrow, mainly cloudy, good chance of showers and thunderstorms, high of 25. On Friday, good chance of showers, 25 degrees, and then sunny on Saturday with a high of 29. Current weather conditions can be found anytime on your Swift Current online app. I'm Judy Peters.
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3: These are the funeral announcements for Wednesday, July 1st, 2026. The death of Gail Simmons of Shaunavon is lovingly acknowledged by her family. 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

this is Brian Adams. I wanted to write something about Canada because Canada is home. There's more that binds us than divides us, and this is a tribute to the pride, diversity, and spirit that I see in this country. The rest is just noise. Happy Canada Day!

0: Brand new from that man, a tongue-in-cheek response to the ridiculous narrative around Canada being better off becoming anything other than Canadian. Ultimately, a song of unity and optimism rooted in that man's own connection to home. It's both a celebration and an invitation to reflect on what connects Canadians and to take pride in the country that we continue to build together. It's Bryan Adams in 51st State. Brand new music here on the greatest hits of all time. That's sure to be a hit for this Canada Day. Happy Canada Day to you. My name is Adam Hamilton. Happy to be with you for our nation's birthday. And we've got more great music on the way, including Canadian music from Trooper Tracy Chapman on the way too.
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8: A mix of sun and cloud today, 23 degrees and the humidex 26. Today's UV index is 7 or high. Partly cloudy tonight and a low of 15. Tomorrow, mainly cloudy, good chance of showers and thunderstorms, high of 25. On Friday, good chance of showers, 25 degrees, and then sunny on Saturday with a high of 29. Current weather conditions can be found anytime on your Swift Current online app. I'm Judy Peters.
9: Canada, birthplace of the walkie-talkie, the wireless radio, and the BlackBerry. 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

That song has a Canadian connection in that it was written by Canadian singer Shirley Eichard, and according to Anne Murray's 2009 book, All of Me, Anne Murray actually wanted to record that song in 1986, but her producers didn't think it would be a

0: hit. She called her 1986 album Something to Talk About, even though it did not include that song. And Ann said she was happy that Bonnie Raitt made it a big hit 5 years later, and it ended up winning a Grammy Award for Best Female Pop Vocal Performance as well. It's Bonnie Raitt and Something to Talk About, and a little Canadian flavor for you on this Canada Day. Adam Hamilton along with you until 1 o'clock this afternoon. Happy to be with you once again. Music on the way from Stevie Nicks and Tom Cochran coming up.
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9: A mix of sun and cloud today, 23 degrees and the humidex 26. Today's UV index is 7 or high. Partly cloudy tonight and a low of 15. Tomorrow, mainly cloudy, good chance of showers and thunderstorms, high of 25. On Friday, good chance of showers, 25 degrees, and then sunny on Saturday with a high of 29. Current weather conditions can be found anytime on your Swift Current online app. I'm Judy Peters.
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0: Another great Canadian hit on this Canada Day. It's Tom Cochran and Washed Away. It's Adam Hamilton with you on this holiday Wednesday. Great to have you along today. Just getting started for this morning. We've got music on the way after 10 o'clock, including Katrina and the Waves, Streetheart, and Great Big Sea coming up.
1: Whatever comes out of your mouth should be informing you of something.
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1: 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We talked about dominion last time. We have the authority to take that back and to change and to change directions.
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2: From the Provincial News Desk, I'm Judy Peters. SGI has been closely monitoring hail damage following a series of storms that happened across June. SGI's Director of Sask Auto Operations, Nikki Cluck, says it's been a big year that they're prepared for.
3: This is shaping up to be one of the larger storms we've seen, but I do hearken back to, you know, years prior where Estevan did receive quite a bit of hail damage. It's not abnormal for us. We are starting to see these storm events more often. However, the scope and the scale of them really are dependent.
2: She reminds people to stay alert as we continue to move through severe weather season. The city of Moose Jaw is reminding residents to keep fats, oils, and grease out of household drains. That's following several recent sewer infrastructure blockages. The city says the buildup of these materials in the sewer system can lead to significant service disruptions, including potential sewer backups affecting individual homes and, in some cases, thousands of residents. When poured down drains, fats, oils, and grease can harden and accumulate inside sewer pipes, and over time these deposits can combine with other debris to form larger blockages that restrict flow in the system. A milestone achievement years in the making is being celebrated in Oxbow as Rebecca Anderson has earned her first black belt with Red Dragon Kenpo Karate and Fitness Kickboxing. After first getting involved simply to support her children, Anderson says reaching this level was never part of the original plan. Between raising three children, working two jobs, volunteering, and training, Anderson admits her schedule is full, but says every part of it is worthwhile. The Southeast Cornerstone Public School Division is celebrating another successful year of Terry Fox Run fundraising. Here's reporter Scott Bolton with the report from their latest board meeting.
4: Arcola School has been recognized as one of the top fundraising schools in Saskatchewan. The school raised $4,810 during the 45th anniversary campaign. The Terry Fox Foundation says the dedication of students and staff is helping drive cancer research forward. Arcola has now raised more than $129,000 over 38 Terry Fox runs.
2: Thanks, Scott. And that's a look at your provincial news.
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2: A mix of sun and cloud today, 23 degrees and the humidex 26. Today's UV index is 7 or high. Partly cloudy tonight and a low of 15. Tomorrow, mainly cloudy, good chance of showers and thunderstorms, high of 25. On Friday, good chance of showers, 25 degrees, and then sunny on Saturday with a high of 29. Current weather conditions can be found anytime on your Swift Current online app. I'm Judy Peters.
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2: I am the fountain of affection. I'm the

0: That album was huge for that man. Not only came up with that hit, but also Hollywood Nights, We've Got Tonight, and Old Time Rock and Roll, all from the Stranger in Town album, Still the Same, from Bob Seger. It is another one of the greatest hits of all time on this Canada Day. Happy to have you with me. My name is Adam Hamilton. Whether you're hitting a pancake breakfast, maybe a parade today, maybe hitting the fireworks later on tonight, hope you have a fantastic Canada Day today, celebrating this great country of ours. We got Dead or Alive on the way, Rough Trade coming up as well.
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2: A mix of sun and cloud today, 23 degrees and the humidex 26. Today's UV index is 7 or high. Partly cloudy tonight and a low of 15. Tomorrow, mainly cloudy, good chance of showers and thunderstorms, high of 25. On Friday, good chance of showers, 25 degrees, and then sunny on Saturday with a high of 29. Current weather conditions can be found anytime on your Swift Current online app. I'm Judy Peters.
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0: It's the Tennants and Sheriff. It is greatest hits of all time. Great Canadian hit there on this Canada Day. Adam Hamilton along with you. And maybe you're a Canadian soccer fan nowadays. Maybe you weren't before, but with the FIFA World Cup going on, and maybe you certainly are now. Team Canada making a historic run so far in this tournament. Not only did they score their first win ever, they had that huge lopsided victory in the first round. They also made the knockout stage for the very first time, and now they are on to the round of 16. Very exciting if you're a Canadian soccer fan. My boy grew up playing soccer, played college level ball, and he plays soccer on a regular basis on Vancouver Island. So he is super excited for not just the World Cup, which he'd be excited for anyway, but seeing Team Canada go this far. Their next game is in that round of 16 this coming Saturday. Go Canada, go! Let's hope for the best for our boys.
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3: A mix of sun and cloud today, 23 degrees and the humidex 26. Today's UV index is 7 or high. Partly cloudy tonight and a low of 15. Tomorrow, mainly cloudy, good chance of showers and thunderstorms, high of 25. On Friday, good chance of showers, 25 degrees, and then sunny on Saturday with a high of 29. Current weather conditions can be found anytime on your Swift Current online app. I'm Judy Peters.
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It's True from Spandau Ballet. It is the greatest hits of all time. It's Adam Hamilton with you as we head to 11 o'clock on this Canada Day morning. We've got music on the way after 11 from Matchbox 20. Peter

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2: From the Provincial News Desk, I'm Judy Peters. Recent severe weather has pummeled Saskatchewan with hail coming down. SGI's Director of Sask Auto Operations, Nikki Kluck, talks about the impact seen in some major centres.
3: The main storm activity we had was in Regina. Those claims are surpassing 14,000 as of today, so quite a significant storm for us. And then other communities that I can note are Estevan, which is just slightly under 50 claims, and Moose Jaw, which was under 30 claims.
2: She advises drivers to immediately call in any damage so it can get fixed right away. The city of Moose Jaw is reminding residents to keep fats, oils, and grease out of household drains. That's following several recent sewer infrastructure blockages. The city says the buildup of these materials in the sewer system can lead to significant service disruptions, including potential sewer backups affecting individual homes and, in some cases, thousands of residents. When poured down drains, fats, oils, and grease can harden and accumulate inside sewer pipes. And over time, these deposits can combine with other debris to form larger blockages that restrict flow in the system. A milestone achievement years in the making is being celebrated in Oxbow as Rebecca Anderson has earned her first black belt with Red Dragon Kenpo Karate and Fitness Kickboxing. After first getting involved simply to support her children, Anderson says reaching this level was never part of the original plan. Between raising three children, working two jobs, volunteering, and training, Anderson admits her schedule is full, but says every part of it is worthwhile. And that's a look at your provincial news.
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2: A mix of sun and cloud today, 23 degrees and the Humidex 26. Today's UV index is 7 or high. Partly cloudy tonight and a low of 15. Tomorrow, mainly cloudy, good chance of showers and thunderstorms, high of 25. On Friday, good chance of showers, 25 degrees, and then sunny on Saturday with a high of 29. Current weather conditions can be found anytime on your Swift Current online app. I'm Judy Peters.
0: Canada, birthplace of the Robertson screwdriver, the snowblower, and the paint roller. Because we like to get things done. Happy Canada Day from CKSW 570.

It's Honeymoon Suite and Feel It Again. It is the greatest hits of all time. Another great Canadian hit for you there on this Canada Day. My name is Adam Hamilton. Happy Wednesday to you. Hope you're having a great day today. Hope you're

0: Getting a chance to spend some time with family and friends celebrating this great nation of ours. How do you usually spend Canada Day? Do you hit a pancake breakfast? Do you find a parade? Do you do the fireworks? Do you find other events in your community? Lots going on around the province today to celebrate Canada Day. Hope you are enjoying your day. We'd love to know what you're doing. Let us know.
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7: A mix of sun and cloud today, 23 degrees and the humidex 26. Today's UV index is 7 or high. Partly cloudy tonight and a low of 15. Tomorrow, mainly cloudy, good chance of showers and thunderstorms, high of 25. On Friday, good chance of showers, 25 degrees, and then sunny on Saturday with a high of 29. Current weather conditions can be found anytime on your Swift Current online app. I'm Judy Peters.
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That band's first concert was an opening gig for Kiss on November 19, 1979 in Calgary. After that, though, they hit the bar circuit and played many of the songs that would appear on their new album. And these shows gave the band a good idea of which tunes would find an audience, and that one was one of the winners. It's Loverboy and The Kid Is Hot Tonight, another great Canadian hit for you on this Canada Day Wednesday. Great to have you along. My name is Adam Hamilton. We will continue on with more great tunes on the way.

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7: A mix of sun and cloud today, 23 degrees and the Humidex 26. Today's UV index is 7 or high. Partly cloudy tonight and a low of 15. Tomorrow, mainly cloudy, good chance of showers and thunderstorms, high of 25. On Friday, good chance of showers, 25 degrees, and then sunny on Saturday with a high of 29. Current weather conditions can be found anytime on your Swift Current online app. I'm Judy Peters.
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0: It is the greatest hits of all time. It's Canada Day Wednesday. Great to have you along. My name is Adam Hamilton. Still lots of great music to come before I take my leave of you for today, including coming up after 12, John Mellencamp, Richard Marx, and the Commodores on the way.
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2: From the Provincial News Desk, I'm Judy Peters. SGI has been closely monitoring hail damage following a series of storms that happened across June. SGI's Director of Sask Auto Operations, Nikki Cluck, says it's been a big year that they're prepared for.
3: This is shaping up to be one of the larger storms we've seen, but I do hearken back to, you know, years prior where Esteban did receive quite a bit of hail damage. It's not abnormal for us. We are starting to see these storm events more often. However, the scope and the scale of them really are dependent.
2: She reminds people to stay alert as we continue to move through severe weather season. The city of Moose Jaw is reminding residents to keep fats, oils, and grease out of household drains. That's following several recent sewer infrastructure blockages. The city says the buildup of these materials in the sewer system can lead to significant service disruptions, including potential sewer backups affecting individual homes and, in some cases, thousands of residents. When poured down drains, fats, oils, and grease

can harden and accumulate inside sewer pipes. And over time, these deposits can combine with other debris to form larger blockages that restrict flow in the system. A milestone achievement years in the making is being celebrated in Oxbow as Rebecca Anderson has earned her first black belt with Red Dragon Kenpo Karate and Fitness Kickboxing. After first getting involved simply to support

0: support her children. Anderson says reaching this level was never part of the original plan. Between raising three children, working two jobs, volunteering, and training, Anderson admits her schedule is full, but says every part of it is worthwhile. The Southeast Cornerstone Public School Division is celebrating another successful year of Terry Fox Run fundraising. Here's reporter Scott Bolton with the report from their latest board meeting.
1: Arcola School has been recognized as one of the top fundraising schools in Saskatchewan. The school raised $4,810 during the 45th anniversary campaign. The Terry Fox Foundation says the dedication of students and staff is helping drive cancer research forward. Arcola has now raised more than $129,000 over 38 Terry Fox runs.
0: Thanks, Scott. And that's a look at your provincial news.
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0: A mix of sun and cloud today, 23 degrees and the humidex 26. Today's UV index is 7 or high. Partly cloudy tonight and a low of 15. Tomorrow, mainly cloudy, good chance of showers and thunderstorms, high of 25. On Friday, good chance of showers, 25 degrees, and then sunny on Saturday with a high of 29. Current weather conditions can be found anytime on your Swift Current online app. I'm Judy Peters.
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Canada, birthplace of the Alouette One satellite, the CAE flight simulator, and the Canadarm. We are out of this world. Happy Canada Day from CKSW 570.

0: John Anderson from the band Yes sings on that song and also appears in the video. It was featured in the Degrassi Junior High TV movie School's Out in 1992. Then in the later series, Degrassi, The Next Generation. It was the name of episode 19 of season 4 in 2005. Back to 87 with Moonlight Desires from Gowan. This is another great Canadian hit for you on this Canada Day Wednesday. Adam Hamilton along with you. Hope you're enjoying your lunch hour today. Hope you're having a great day with family and friends. We got Michael Jackson and Chilliwack coming up.
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9: A mix of sun and cloud today, 23 degrees and the humidex 26. Today's UV index is 7 or high. Partly cloudy tonight and a low of 15. Tomorrow, mainly cloudy, good chance of showers and thunderstorms, high of 25. On Friday, good chance of showers, 25 degrees, and then sunny on Saturday with a high of 29. Current weather.

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0: If you ever wonder where that band's name came from, bass player Mike Kroeger was working at Starbucks and the coffee products would cost $1.95. So he said to the customer when giving change, here's your nickel back. It is Someday. It is another great Canadian hit for you on this Wednesday afternoon. It's Canada Day. Hope you're enjoying a nice day off with family and friends and enjoying this lovely country of ours. We've got music on the way before I take my leave of you from Midnight Oil and Northern Pikes coming up.
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4: A mix of sun and cloud today, 23 degrees and the humidex 26. Today's UV index is 7 or high. Partly cloudy tonight and a low of 15. Tomorrow, mainly cloudy, good chance of showers and thunderstorms, high of 25. On Friday, good chance of showers, 25 degrees, and then sunny on Saturday with a high of 29. Current weather conditions can be found anytime on your Swift Current online app. I'm Judy Peters.
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0: Another great Canadian song on this Canada Day from the Northern Pikes and Girl with a Problem. It is your greatest hits of all time. It's Adam Hamilton with you. Thanks for spending some time with me on your Canada Day. Stay tuned for Ken. He'll keep you company the rest of the way for this afternoon with more great hits after 1 o'clock, including the Go-Go's, the Down Child Blues Band, and Barney Bentall all coming up. Have yourself a great rest of your Canada Day, and we'll talk to you again soon.
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1: From the Provincial News Desk, I'm Judy Peters. Recent severe weather has pummeled Saskatchewan with hail coming down. SGI's Director of Sask Auto Operations, Nikki Kluck, talks about the impact seen in some major centres.
2: The main storm activity we had was in Regina. Those claims are surpassing 14,000 as of today, so quite a significant storm for us. And then other communities that I can note are Estevan, which is just slightly under 50 claims, and Moose Jaw, which was under 30 claims.
1: She advises drivers to immediately call in any damage so it can get fixed right away. The city of Moose Jaw is reminding residents to keep fats, oils, and grease out of household drains. That's following several recent sewer infrastructure blockages. The city says the buildup of these materials in the sewer system can lead to significant service disruptions, including potential sewer backups affecting individual homes and, in some cases, thousands of residents. When poured down drains, fats, oils, and grease can harden and accumulate inside sewer pipes, and over time these deposits can combine with other debris to form larger blockages that restrict flow in the system.

0: A milestone achievement years in the making is being celebrated in Oxbow as Rebecca Anderson has earned her first black belt with Red Dragon Kenpo Karate and Fitness Kickboxing. After first getting involved simply to support her children, Anderson says reaching this level was never part of the original plan. Between raising three children, working two jobs, volunteering, and training, Anderson admits her schedule is full, but says every part of it is worthwhile. And that's a look at your provincial news. A mix of sun and cloud today, 23 degrees and the humidex 26. Today's UV index is 7 or high. Partly cloudy tonight and a low of 15. Tomorrow, mainly cloudy, good chance of showers and thunderstorms, high of 25. On Friday, good chance of showers, 25 degrees, and then sunny on Saturday with a high of 29. Current weather conditions can be found anytime on your Swift Current online app. I'm Judy Peters.
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0: The greatest hits of all time, Tom Petty and Refugee. Afternoon, I'm Ken O'Neill. Happy Canada Day. Journey and Don't Stop Believing is next. 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
2: A mix of sun and cloud today, 23 degrees and the humidex 26. Today's UV index is 7 or high. Partly cloudy tonight and a low of 15. Tomorrow, mainly cloudy, good chance of showers and thunderstorms, high of 25. On Friday, good chance of showers, 25 degrees, and then sunny on Saturday with a high of 29. Current weather conditions can be found anytime on your Swift Current online app. I'm Judy Peters.
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0: There's a great Canadian band, Glass Tiger, and my song, Happy Canada Day. Alanis Morissette from Ottawa and Ironic is next. And welcome to week 5 of the CFL season. Tomorrow, the Argos are in Calgary. Friday's game has the Rough Riders in Ottawa. Edmonton travels to BC Saturday, and Sunday night, Winnipeg will be in Hamilton.
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3: A mix of sun and cloud today, 23 degrees and the humidex 26. Today's UV index is 7 or high. Partly cloudy tonight and a low of 15. Tomorrow, mainly cloudy, good chance of showers and thunderstorms, high of 25. On Friday, good chance of showers, 25 degrees, and then sunny on Saturday with a high of 29. Current weather conditions can be found anytime on your Swift Current online app. I'm Judy Peters.
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0: Still the One. That's Orleans. Your music, your memories. I'm Ken O'Neill. In Excess next. And man, if it's not the forest fire smoke in Alberta or the rainfall warnings in Saskatchewan, flash flooding, even the tornado watches and warnings in Manitoba the last few days, how about a forecast that's nothing but sunshine icons for 7 days in a row? I'm waiting for that kind of summer. Stay on top of the weather here. 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
7: A mix of sun and cloud today. 23 degrees and the humidex 26. Today's UV index is 7 or high. Partly cloudy tonight and a low of 15. Tomorrow, mainly cloudy. Good chance of showers and thunderstorms. High of 25. On Friday, good chance of showers, 25 degrees, and then sunny on Saturday with a high of 29. Current weather conditions can be found anytime on your Swift Current online app. I'm Judy Peters.
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0: Chilliwack, what you gonna do when I'm gone? Good times and the greatest hits of all time. Afternoon, I'm Ken O'Neill. Toronto Blue Jays playing the Mets right now. That's game three in that set. Tomorrow will be a day off for the Jays. It's a travel day. And Toronto will be in Seattle for the weekend before heading to San Francisco.
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6: A mix of sun and cloud today, 23 degrees and the humidex 26. Today's UV index is 7 or high. Partly cloudy tonight and a low of 15. Tomorrow, mainly cloudy, good chance of showers and thunderstorms, high of 25. On Friday, good chance of showers, 25 degrees, and then sunny on Saturday with a high of 29. Current weather conditions can be found anytime on your Swift Current online app. I'm Judy Peters.
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1: Tori Benham on Focus on the Family Minute, sharing ways that you can show up better when you communicate with your spouse.
0: And so oftentimes my tone of my voice, it starts to get a little rocky and it starts to get touchy. And that's when I'm like, okay, what, Lord, what's going on inside of me? I am starting to unravel.
1: Right.
0: And it happens with the people that we're closest to, you know? And so for me, Jason always seems to get the brunt of my unfriendliness. And this is just a reminder that, okay, let's pause. And if we're not being kind, then we have dominion. We talked about dominion last time. We have the authority to take that back and to change and to change directions.
1: More from Tori and her husband Jason at familyminute.org.

0: Saskatchewan's best music. David Bowie, The Thin White Duke, and Modern Love. I'm Ken O'Neill. Turns out wishing out loud on television really does work. After joking back in March that he wanted a role in a soap opera, John Oliver is getting his chance. The Last Week Tonight host will appear in 3 episodes of General Hospital starting tomorrow. Oliver says it's an honor to be part of the show's legendary 64-year history. And if you've ever wanted to see him in a soap opera, that happens this week. I don't watch soaps, but I will be recording these 3 episodes. Should be fun.
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0: Bryan Adams and a brand new song. It's called 51st State. Very appropriate for this Canada Day. I'm Ken O'Neill. One of the biggest surprises of the FIFA World Cup is ranch dressing. Visitors to North America from around the world have fallen in love with our creamy condiment, with many stocking up before they head home. The problem, if it's not in a checked bag, it's being confiscated by TSA agents at the airports. Turns out the hottest World Cup souvenir isn't a jersey this time around. It's ranch dressing.
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9: Partly cloudy tonight and a low of 15. Tomorrow, mainly cloudy, good chance of showers and thunderstorms, high of 25. On Friday, good chance of showers, 25 degrees, and then sunny on Saturday with a high of 29. Current weather conditions can be found anytime on your Swift Current Online app. I'm Judy Peters.
10: Canada, birthplace of the Robertson screwdriver, the snowblower, and the paint roller. 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Happy Canada Day from CKSW 570.

this is Brian Adams. I wanted to write something about Canada because Canada is home. There is more that binds us than divides us, and this is a tribute to the pride, diversity, and spirit that I see in this country. The rest is just noise. Happy Canada Day!

0: Roman Gray and Shangri-La. It's the music you remember from the station that never forgets. Happy Canada Day. I'm Ken O'Neill. Another great Canadian band, The Spoons. Old Emotions next. 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
13: Partly cloudy tonight and a low of 15. Tomorrow, mainly cloudy, good chance of showers and thunderstorms. High of 25. On Friday,

0: Good chance of showers, 25 degrees, and then sunny on Saturday with a high of 29. Current weather conditions can be found anytime on your Swift Current online app. I'm Judy Peters.
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0: Your music, your memories. I'm Ken O'Neill. Happy Canada Day, Billy Idol and Rebel Yell. The Netherlands, who were favorites to win against Morocco, are heading home from the FIFA World Cup. That game the other night was close, but after being tied at 90 minutes, extra play didn't help, and Morocco won the game 3-2 in a penalty shootout. That's who Canada's going to play on Saturday in Houston. We're going into this round of 16 matchup. The winner will go into the quarterfinals. Go Canada!
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0: American Girl. It's Tom Petty. Your music, your memories on this Canada Day. I'm Ken O'Neill. Cheap Trick and The Flame coming up. Have you signed up yet for the Daily News? 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
2: Partly cloudy tonight and a low of 15. Tomorrow, mainly cloudy, good chance of showers and thunderstorms, high of 25. On Friday, good chance of showers, 25 degrees, and then sunny on Saturday with a high of 29. Current weather conditions can be found anytime on your Swift Current Online app. I'm Judy Peters.
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0: 38 years old. It's the Tragically Hip on Your Music, Your Memories. Happy Canada Day. Another very proud Canadian band. Honeymoon Suite on the way. Number one movie at the box office is still Toy Story 5, but there might be some competition. Minions and Monsters is opening in theaters tonight. That should be a big one. Oh, and select theaters will be showing Talladega Nights, The Ballad of Ricky Bobby, to celebrate its 20th anniversary. Remember, if you ain't first, you're last.
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9: Partly cloudy tonight and a low of 15. Tomorrow, mainly cloudy, good chance of showers and thunderstorms, high of 25. On Friday, good chance of showers, 25 degrees, and then sunny on Saturday with a high of 29. Current weather conditions can be found anytime on your Swift Current Online app. I'm Judy Peters.

birthplace of the Alouette One satellite, the CAE flight simulator, and the Canadarm. We are out of this world. Happy Canada Day from CKSW 570.

0: I drove all night. Cyndi Lauper on Saskatchewan's best music. In just a minute, Rod Stewart, Hot Legs. I'm Ken O'Neill. Some news if you're a fan of the movie Shrek. The original opened in theaters back in 2001, and the new movie, Shrek 5, is going to open at the end of June next year. And how about this? Donkey is a new standalone spin-off movie. And yes, it will star the voice of Eddie Murphy. It's scheduled for release at the end of June 2028.
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1: To celebrate America's 250th birthday, the iconic Hoover Dam recently received a patriotic makeover featuring 550 red, white, and blue LED lights and a 300-foot-tall American flag. The Hoover Dam plans to show off its colorful display every night, weather permitting, through the 4th of July. The giant flag alone weighs 2,000 pounds. About a 45-minute drive from Las Vegas, the dam, which was built in the Great Depression, still produces energy as the nation's largest water reservoir. Organizers are saying the display is a celebration as well as a tribute to honor America's historic anniversary. A 250-year milestone is a big number, but it pales in comparison to the endless history that lies ahead for all who are in Christ. The kingdom of God will never come to an end, and in Christ, our citizenship is there in heaven. I'm David Wolin at haventoday.org.
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0: Partly cloudy tonight and a low of 15. Tomorrow, mainly cloudy, good chance of showers and thunderstorms, high of 25. On Friday, good chance of showers, 25 degrees, and then sunny on Saturday with a high of 29. Current weather conditions can be found anytime on your Swift Current online app. I'm Judy Peters.
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1: 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Have you noticed how much energy it takes to live with stress? It's exhausting, and it's usually when we are at our weakest that the enemy attacks. Today, Dr. David Jeremiah begins the series Making Sense of It All with some practical, biblical advice he's titled Courage When Fatigue Drains You. 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
2: And thank you for joining us today. You know, there's an old saying that says, fatigue makes cowards of us all. When you get tired, things get different. And today we're going to talk about what to do when fatigue drains you from an incredible passage in Isaiah chapter 40. Get your Bibles. If you have a study guide ahead of time, get your study guide. We'll begin in just a moment as we start this new month with this series called Making Sense of It All, Seeing the World with a Biblical Perspective. As you know, we have produced some new kinds of books over this last year. We decided to do some things in the fiction genre, and I have asked my friend Sam O'Neill to help me. I'm not a fiction writer, but he's taken the things that I have taught about the future and put them into an intriguing story. The second volume of that series, which is called Shattered, has just been released, and it's yours for a gift of any size during this month. We'd love for you to have this. It will keep you reading. It's a page-turner, and it will help the things of prophecy to come alive so they're not just something you're interested about, but something that touches you in your life. There's an evangelistic thrust to this book, and I would love for you to have it as our way of saying thank you for your investment in this ministry. Please ask for your copy of Shattered when you make your gift today. Well, let's get started with the lesson today. This is Courage When Fatigue Drains You.
1: America is becoming a nation of angry, short-tempered people. From road rage to airplane rage, grocery store rage, and violence at sports events, the media has been reporting these emotional outbursts with unprecedented frequency. How in the world do we overcome the temptation to join in the rat race and become part of a problem instead of part of the solution? Well, if you will listen carefully and prayerfully, I believe that God's word can help today. I know that the passage we are sharing has been a wonderful blessing in my own life, and I trust that it will be so for you as well. Isaiah is going to help us understand an important spiritual discipline. A discipline that can transform the way that we do life. As we unpack this passage, we will find a symbol of courageous strength to help us in times of stress. So let's begin by looking at this passage backwards, if you will, from the bottom up. And our first principle is this.

The symbol of courageous strength is soaring. Notice what it says in Isaiah chapter 40, verse 31. They shall mount up with wings like eagles. They shall run and not be weary. They shall walk and not faint. Isaiah is using this symbolic picture from ornithology, from the study of birds, to help us understand how a person who is walking with the Lord is supposed to cope during times of pressure. I read an article that described three different ways that birds fly. Listen carefully. First of all, some birds fly by simply flapping. Ornithologists say that the first method of flying is flapping, keeping their wings in constant motion to counteract gravity. For instance, hummingbirds can flap up to 70 times per second. But flapping is an awkward, clumsy business. I don't know about the rest of you taking my life in this metaphor. I've spent a lot of time flapping. Do you do that? You know, I'm supposed to be like an eagle and I'm flapping around like a hummingbird. And the problem with flapping is that it makes a lot of commotion, but it doesn't get you anywhere. The second way of flying, according to the scholars, is by gliding. The second kind of flying works like this. The bird builds up enough speed and he goes up high and he settles into a downward flight gliding, and it is much more graceful than flapping. But unfortunately, he doesn't get the bird very far because a reality in the form of gravity sets in pretty quickly. And the gliding bird, if he is not arrested in his glide, will glide ultimately right into the ground. The third way is what we would call soaring. Only a few birds, like the eagle, are capable of doing this. Eagles' wings are so strong that they are capable of catching rising currents of warm air, thermal winds that go straight up from the earth, and without moving a feather, they can soar up to great heights. In fact, some eagles have been clocked at up to 80 miles per hour without flapping at all. They just soar on the invisible columns of air. Now listen to Isaiah again. They that wait on the Lord shall renew their strength. They shall mount up with wings like eagles. They shall soar. Now, if you want to go through your whole life just flapping, just doing your own thing and just flapping around, you can do that. You won't get anywhere. You'll make a lot of commotion and you'll wear yourself out pretty quickly. Or you can have one little moment of glory and grace and glide right into the earth. Or you can let God teach you to soar like an eagle. Then you get the updrafts of His Spirit and you get the energy that comes from Him and you soar in His strength. When we face a crisis, then we soar. When we are going through the ups and downs of life, we learn to run without weariness. And when sometimes we are called just to plod along day after day, we walk without fainting. So here's a promise that works for every age and for every stage of life. We are called upon in this passage of Scripture, in the imagery Isaiah presents, to be God's eagles, flying and soaring above the issues of life. But how do we do that? How do we stop flapping and start soaring? Well, the symbol of courageous strength is soaring, but if you read the Bible carefully, you'll notice that the secret of courageous strength is waiting. Isaiah 40, 30, and 31, and the young men shall utterly fall, but those who wait on the Lord shall renew their strength. The secret of courageous strength is waiting. Now, what does that mean? The Bible has a lot to say about waiting. To wait means to pause, to soberly consider our own inadequacies and the Lord's all-sufficiency, and to seek counsel and help from the Lord and to find hope in Him. Waiting involves submission to the Word of God and the will of God and the ways of God.
Waiting is saying,

I'm not going to do this on my own. I'm going to do this in the strength that God provides. Lord, I'm going to let you be the updraft under my wings that causes me to be who you want me to be. Now, I want to show you five benefits that will happen to you as a believer if you learn how to wait. Then I'm going to talk a little bit more about what it means to wait. I need to tell you before I go any further that this is a very hard discipline for me. I was built more for speed than for comfort, and waiting is not an easy thing for a type A person to accomplish. And yet, in the measure that I have been able to get around this discipline in my own heart and make it my practice, I have found the strength that God promises in Isaiah. When I first moved to California from the Midwest, I did not know anything about waiting. I lived in a town where when you went to the bank, you were always first or second in line. You never waited. You went to the grocery store, there was always a checkout open for you. I came to Southern California, and what an introduction to a new way of life. Everywhere you went, you waited. You waited at the ATM. You waited at the stores. You waited to get your driver's license. You waited for everything. And most of all, you waited in restaurants. I remember during that time, someone gave me a little piece of advice that went like this. When you go to a restaurant, you wait to get in. After you get in, you wait to be seated. After you're seated, you wait for the menu. After you get the menu, you wait for the person to come and take your order. After they take your order, you wait for your food. Then you wait for the dessert menu, and then you wait for your dessert. Then you wait for your check. Then you wait to check out. And they have the audacity to call the person who presides over all of this the waiter. He's not the waiter. I'm the waiter. You see where I'm going with this? Waiting is hard, isn't it? And yet, listen to how the Word of God teaches us the benefits of waiting. I'm going to give you these five things. I can't spend much time on any of them, but they're so evident in these verses of Scripture. First of all, waiting results in perception. Psalm 25, 4 and 5. Notice what this says. Show me your ways, O Lord. Teach me your paths. Lead me in your truth and teach me. For you are the God of my salvation. On you I will wait all the day. Go back up to the top of that and notice what it says. Show me your ways. Teach me your paths. Lead me in your truth and teach me. If you want God to show you his ways and lead you in truth and teach you, you have to learn to wait. Because waiting is the key to perception. Secondly, waiting results in protection. Our soul waits for the Lord. He is our

help and our shield. For our heart shall rejoice in him because we have trusted in his holy name. Waiting results in protection. It calls upon us to wait in order that we might have the protection of the Lord. It refers to the Lord in this passage of Scripture as our shield. How many of you know that when you wait before the Lord, he helps to protect you from all the things that could come into your life and destroy your peace and keep you from being who he wants you to be? Thirdly, waiting results in perspective. Psalm 37:7. This is an interesting verse. Waiting results in perspective. Rest in the Lord and wait patiently for him. Do not fret because of him who prospers in his way, because of the man who brings wicked schemes to pass. Do you know how to get over being all bent out of shape because of the people who are doing things wrong and seem to be profiting? Just wait on the Lord. Just get before the Lord and put it all in his hands, and he will help you to get perspective on life. And you will see that not everything that seems to be important at the present is ultimately important. Waiting will give you perspective. Notice fourthly, waiting results in provision. What a great verse in Lamentations. The Lord is good to those who wait for him. Do you want to go any further? I want to tell you something. When you learn how to wait on the Lord, his goodness becomes so evident in your lives. And finally, we're back to where we were at the beginning. Isaiah 40:31, waiting results in power. But those who wait on the Lord shall renew their strength, and they shall mount up with wings like eagles. Five reasons for us to learn the discipline of waiting. It gives us perception and protection and perspective and provision and power. Are you with me? So how do we go about doing this? How do we learn how to wait on the Lord? Daniel Goleman wrote a very popular book, a highly influential book, in which he suggests that effectiveness in life is based less on cognitive intelligence than emotional intelligence. In fact, the book is called Emotional Intelligence. He explains how people with amazingly high IQs can live basically unproductive and unsatisfied lives, while some people with emotional intelligence, relational intelligence, usually thrive. He continues by saying that at the heart of emotional intelligence is the ability, watch this, to delay gratification and not live at the mercy of impulse. The most celebrated example of what's become known as the marshmallow test is included in his book, and this is the marshmallow test. A 4-year-old is in a room with some marshmallows, and he is told that the experimenter has to run an errand. But if the 4-year-old can wait until the person returns, he can have 2 marshmallows. If he wants to eat right now, he can, but he only gets 1. Now, that dilemma will try the soul of any 4-year-old kid, and it will probably try the soul of many adults you and I know. In this experiment, kids developed all kinds of strategies to enable them to wait. They would sing songs, they would tell themselves stories, they would play with their fingers, and one of the kids actually bent down and started licking the table. A Stanford University research team tracked these children for many years. Now, I want you to listen to this. And those 4-year-olds who were better able to wait grew up to be more socially competent, better able to cope with stress, and less likely to give up under pressure than those who could not wait. On the other hand, the marshmallow grabbers grew up to be more stubborn and indecisive, more easily upset and frustrated, and more resentful about not getting enough in life. No wonder Goleman summarized his study by calling the ability to wait the master aptitude in life. The ability to wait. Now, this is a message that sounds really strange to us today. We are a generation of fast food, instant gratification, buy now, pay later people. Waiting for anything doesn't sell well in today's society. We want it all, and we want it now. But it might serve us well to stop for just a moment and examine what is happening to us. The Bible, both by precept and personal illustration, points us in a different direction. It's a direction that slows us down so that we can arrive

at our destination and actually enjoy the journey. When we are in a big hurry, we need to find a way to slow down. When we feel the sense of panic growing within us, we need to transform our panic by a pause for strength. When we wonder how we will ever do it all, we need to wait just long enough for God's peace to reclaim our hearts. Sue Monk Kidd tells the story of taking a personal spiritual retreat at a monastery, going out by the water and trying to be still, trying to just be there and wait and listen and be present. She said it only lasted for a few seconds before everything in her rose up in rebellion. The need to get moving, get something done, read a book, act, solve something. And it overpowered her, and she got up and walked away. She said on her way back to her room, she noticed a monk

ski cap pulled over his ears, sitting perfectly still beneath a tree. He sat there for long minutes, as much as an hour, perfectly still and tranquil. Later, she sought him out and she said, "How in the world can you be so still, just waiting there? I can't get used to the idea of doing nothing." He just laughed and he said, "That's because you've bought into the cultural myth that when you're waiting, you're doing nothing." Then he looked her in the eye and he said, "When you're waiting, you're actually doing the most important something there is. You're allowing your soul to grow up. If you can't be still and wait, you can't become what God created you to be. They that wait upon the Lord shall renew their strength." And waiting, unfortunately, has to be done in silence, which is another problem for most of us. We are uncomfortable with anything that causes everything to be totally still. And I've had to examine my own heart in this. I like to hear music. I play it in my car and I play it in my office. I'm beginning to realize that that can become a distraction sometimes from just being alone. You know, Isaiah 30:15 puts it this way, class. "For thus says the Lord God, the Holy One of Israel, in returning and rest you shall be saved. In quietness and confidence shall be your strength." In quietness and in confidence.

0: without silence, we can't have the discipline of waiting. And we wait before God, and we are certain that God is in what we do, and we follow Him, and we find peace. Well, we've looked at the symbol of courageous strength, which is soaring like an eagle. And we've looked at the secret to it, which is waiting. Now, I want you to notice the source of it. And the source of strength is God. Going all the way back up to the beginning of our text, notice, have you not known? Have you not heard? The everlasting God, the Lord, the creator of the ends of the earth, neither faints nor is weary. His understanding is unsearchable. He gives power to the weak, and to those who have might, he increases strength. My friend, if you're going to wait on somebody, here's somebody pretty good to wait on. Amen? Notice, in this little verse, you have a compendium of theological truth. The attributes of God scream out at us from every line in the text. He is eternal, the everlasting God. He is sovereign, the Lord. He is omnipotent, the creator of the ends of the earth. He is immutable. He never faints or is weary. He is omniscient. His understanding is unsearchable. He is merciful. He gives power to the weak, and he is gracious. He increases strength to those who already have might. So, my friend, what Isaiah is saying is this: if you will just cool your jets a little bit, kick back, get alone, be silent, and wait on the eternal, sovereign, omnipotent, immutable, omniscient, merciful, gracious God, he will get you where you need to go without all your flapping. Amen? That's what Isaiah wants us to understand. We are flappers by nature. God wants us to soar like eagles. And the way we learn to soar is by waiting before Almighty God, listening to His voice through His Word, and having silence in our heart so that we can separate all of the noise and the static and hear God. And we get centered on Him. Pick out sometime, someplace, somewhere, every day, and get silent before God. And just read something from His Word and let it soak into your heart. Push everything else out of the way and just sit quietly before the Lord. The first day you do it, the first 2 minutes will seem like you've been there for 30 minutes. But as you get more accustomed to it, and you begin to sense the peace that floods over your heart, you will discover that it will start to transform into tranquility what has before been stress that is so debilitating to all of us. So, are you soaring? Do you want to? That is the lesson God has been teaching me and teaching some of you. They that wait upon the Lord shall renew their strength. Are you willing to find some silence and some quietness to wait upon God? To put your hope in Him and your trust in Him? To reject the frenzied alternative of the culture in which we live? I can find peace in my heart when everything is crazy all around me, because I know the God who is everlasting, the God who is the creator of the heavens and the earth, whose wisdom is unsearchable. And through my waiting upon Him and my relationship with Him, He has put a quiet center in my life that gives me peace in the midst of the frenzy. Wow. It works. But you got to try it. And that's my challenge to you today.
1: I hope you're encouraged today. And that if you're suffering from overwhelmingly difficult stress and fatigue, your eyes are looking up and you're realizing there is an answer to this problem. The Bible has some great principles to help you. You can get this series that we're preaching during this month, and it's all on CD. There's a beautiful study guide that coordinates all the information. This is a summer series. I think you'd be blessed by having it. It would encourage you and many of you as your teacher face these issues that go on in our life. Here's a biblical perspective on all of them. Making Sense of It All is the title of the series. And I hope you'll be able to stay with us through these difficult days of scheduling in the summer as we study these principles together. Tomorrow, we're going to talk about going up by going down from Philippians chapter 2.

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3: 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Our tendency is to make them better with remedies. But animals seem to know instinctively that the first thing, and often the best thing to do, is to rest and wait for healing to come naturally. Now, I'm not suggesting that we shouldn't take our pet to the vet. Rather, that we might imitate them when we are feeling out of sorts. Instead of trying to fix our problem with activity, perhaps we need rest, to grow quiet enough to hear God's still, small voice speaking to our heart. 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